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2: We've reached the halfway point of tonight's game here on iHeartRadio. My name's Todd Walker. We are about to get into the halftime huddle. 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We're going to chat again with Davis Whitfield. He is the new CEO of the NFHS. And we're going to talk about, among other things, good news about the participation levels in high school sports around the country. We'll get to it coming up next on iHeartRadio.
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2: Welcome into the halftime huddle, week number 5, the halfway point of the season, the halfway point of tonight's game here on iHeartRadio. My name's Todd Walker. It's great to be your host. Time now for part 2 of our interview with the new CEO of the NFHS, Davis Whitfield. And this time around, we begin with their participation survey, measuring the number of kids playing high school athletics all around the country. And the good news is the numbers are up.
7: Well, I'm excited to announce, Todd, that it absolutely is up. 8.4 million participants in high school athletics for the 2025-26 academic year. That's an increase of about 150,000 participants over the previous year. And I think we can all point to what we're seeing across the country is the strong rise of flag football on the girls' side, which has been a tremendous increase. I think 48%. A 48% increase from 24-25 to 25-26 as it relates to girls flag football. It's just exploding. And, you know, by 2027, I think we're going to have 37 state associations that are going to offer some level of girls flag football, whether it be a championship level competition or whether it be a pilot program as well. So, and Ohio, quite frankly, is a strong participant across the country as it relates to participation not only in flag football but across the board. I think Ohio ranks third in the country in terms of overall participation behind California and Texas, quite frankly. You've got some other big states, Michigan and some others, that are in that mix as well. So strong showing there. We have about 4.7 million boys participating and around 3.6 million girls. And when you look at flag football, when you look at girls wrestling, and even boys volleyball, quite frankly, is taking off.

0: states, as you said, our 51 state associations handle it just a little bit different. Some do not allow NIL at all. Most do, with the idea that Todd Walker cannot wear that high school jersey to obtain an NIL deal. If Todd Walker wants to use his NIL to provide opportunities, that's all well and good. But to have the high school jersey or to promote your status on the high school team as the reason for your NIL, our state associations have drawn a pretty strong line in the sand with that. So I think we've got the measures in place. I think, again, our state associations are out front on this one. And so we've got it at least addressed for the time being. A huge impact, I would not say. Will that change? I don't know. I think we'll see what happens at the other level above us and see how that impacts us down here at the high school level. But I think we're ready and prepared.
1: Well, the final subject to talk about is officiating. Obviously, we had a bit of a crisis in the immediate years following the COVID pandemic. I know in Ohio, they feel like they have stabilized it a bit. What's the nationwide trend with high school officials? Are we still lagging behind here?
0: I appreciate that question, Todd. We are not lagging behind. Now, there's still work to do. We certainly support our officials in many different pathways. And Dana Pappas is our director of officiating in the NFHS office, and she communicates with our state associations in terms of their needs to now not only recruit officials, Todd, but also how do we teach, train, and retain those officials. And when you look at our numbers, we're pretty steady. Quite frankly, prior to COVID, we were down significantly, and state associations were having to move contests, whether it be in the regular season or even some of their championship events and some of those regular or early season round games. They were having to move some of those because of the officiating situation. But we've come back from that pre-pandemic level, and we are steadying the ship, if you will. And now we are looking to not only recruit more officials, which has been a very successful effort over the last 7 to 8 years, but also how do we retain those officials beyond 3 years? Some are getting in. They're looking at the environment, quite frankly, that they're officiating in. And some are saying, I don't know that I want to do this. So, again, a team effort. We need to make sure that we treat our officials with respect. We appreciate the job that they do because, obviously, they have day jobs as well. This is not their full-time job, and they come out because they want to continue to be part of a team. They want to continue to give back to the high school community and be a part of those contests that we all have either been a part of or had the ability to be a spectator and support our community, our school, and our athletes on the field playing court or pitch. So we continue to do work on the officiating side. We're going to target first responders and intramurals programs to continue to recruit officials for the upcoming year. Now, we will take all of those comers, Todd, but those are a couple of populations that have been very receptive to our efforts to recruit officials. And we feel good about where we are. Still more work to do, but we think we're on the right path.
1: Davis, an addendum to that final subject here. Is there a push for any big rules changes or points of emphasis for high school football rules? It seems we've had a lot of safety measures implemented over the last decade or so and things like this. But is there something on the horizon or that was implemented this year that's particularly impactful with the rules?
0: You know, Todd, when I think about our football rules, I think they're in pretty good shape. I think one of the pillars that we address when we talk about rules changes, not only in football but in every sport, is what is the health and safety impact or the risk minimization impact on this rule. And so I wouldn't say there's anything necessarily that is top of mind that we will be looking at. We meet in January after the football season, so we'll get through this football season. We do have a mid-season webinar that we do with our state associations to sort of see what are the trends, what are the issues that we're facing in the early season of the football competition. And so we'll address that in mid-season and then get ready for our committee meeting in January, and we'll see what pops up after the season, the 26th season has ended, Todd, and see where we go from there.
1: That's Davis Whitfield. He is the new CEO of the NFHS. Davis, we appreciate you taking time for us.
0: Well, thank you, Todd. Appreciate you having me.
1: Well, good to talk with the new CEO of the NFHS, Davis Whitfield. We'll take

0: break, come back and wrap up the halftime huddle for week 5. 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
0: Halftime is winding down, so we are about to break the halftime huddle and head for the second half of your broadcast game here on iHeartRadio. Big thanks to Davis Whitfield, the CEO of the NFHS, for joining us here at halftime. My name's Todd Walker. 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
6: President Trump says he's banning CNN, MS Now, and Politico from the White House due to what he says is their constant reporting of fiction and lies when covering him. CNN has responded in a statement saying it stands fully behind its White House team. The network adds it has the constitutional right to report without hindrance or interference from the government. Also, the president has unveiled lower medication prices for state Medicaid programs.
7: But I'm pleased to announce that we're launching this program with the participations of all 50 states, red and blue.
6: Gas prices jumped again overnight, with AAA putting today's new national average at $4.46 a gallon for regular unleaded. That's up 3 cents from yesterday and 40 cents from where we were a month ago. Drivers in California are paying the highest at $6.11 a gallon. New federal green card rules are in effect, and California is going to court to try to block them. Dina Kodiak has more.
8: A new public charge rule lets immigration officers decide more freely if someone applying for a green card might rely on government services like Medicaid and food assistance. Supporters say it encourages self-reliance, but critics, including California's attorney general, say it gives officers too much power. The rule impacts some green card applications filed from today forward.
6: New sanctions are announced by Secretary of State Marco Rubio against 11 Cuban entities and military officials, invoking an executive order by President Trump. The new penalties directly target state-run enterprises. Two private water systems in Colorado have been hacked. A spokesperson says Governor Jared Polis is closely monitoring threats to critical infrastructure. The affected systems are small, serving fewer than 200 people, and there was no impact to public safety or water services. The governor's office cannot confirm which foreign actors may be involved, but an Iranian-backed group has been targeting drinking water and wastewater systems across the country. I'm Jennifer Kuiper.
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14: We are back at Copley High School, where the Indians find themselves at homecoming, losing to their arch rival, the Revere Minutemen, 10-0. And Vinny, I think you brought up an interesting point before we broke. By the way, my nephew Vinny Orsetti is doing my color commentary tonight because Ron Linger had a previous commitment. And plus, I didn't want Vinny to get served divorce papers because he has a very close relative playing in this game, and he coaches Copley. But I told him if he says we one more time, I'm kicking him out of the booth. But anyway, I just think that it is imperative. By the way, your cousin Gina said hi, Vincent. You can smack her around later. She's calling you Vincent.
15: Vincent, yes.
14: I know. I think you brought up a very cogent point that Copley has to establish something early in this third quarter. This game could get away from him.
15: 100%. I think a nice defensive stop, and Copley goes down and scores either way, kick a field goal or a touchdown, just to give these guys something to get excited about.
14: They had opportunities there. They went into the halftime locker room just kicking themselves because they had two great opportunities to at least put points on the board, but they turned the ball over or got turned away by the Revere defense.
15: And as a coach, what you do and tell these kids is you guys cannot get down. The plays are there. We just got to make them.
14: Right.
15: We play mistake-free football. This is a different game. Let's go. And, you know, and see what happens after that.
14: And since this is a night for nepotism, I might as well shout out my 5-year-old grandson, Gianni, who started kindergarten and loving every second of it. Sweetest kid in the world. And he's listening in right now. Love you, buddy. See you soon. You got anybody you want to, you know, patronize?
15: Well, Gina, don't ever call me Vincent again. I only got called Vincent when I was in trouble. That just brings up bad, bad memories.
14: Good. Okay. We're going to go back to calling this football game here. 10-0, Revere leads, and Copley will be kicking to the Minutemen to begin this second half. Matthew Panzer has it teed up at the 40-yard line. just about set to begin this second half. The approach. The kick, a line drive returnable kick, fielded at the 15, 20, 25, popping it wide to the 30 and 34-yard line. Knocked out of bounds. On the special teams tackle, Austin Vargo. And Revere's got decent field position to begin this second half of play, beginning at the 35-yard line.
15: Look for Copley to bring in some bigger defensive tackles instead of the svelte guys they had in the first half. Maybe try to plug up some holes.
14: Shenigo remains the tailback. They give it to Shenigo, and he runs right into a host of Copley players. First one to arrive was Levi Rao, the nose tackle. They tried all kinds of misdirection and motion before they gave the direct handoff to Shenigo, but it fooled nobody.
15: Just looking at the list here, the average Copley lineman right now is 270.
14: This time they try the jet sweep to TJ Meech. And he takes it along the far side. He wasn't able to get the corner. And they mark him out at the 41, maybe the 42. So he picked up 7 on that play and brings up 3rd and manageable.
15: Good job by Revere's offensive coordinator for realizing that the Copley Indians have bolstered up their front line, so they went outside.
14: On 3rd and short, they go to an offset look in the backfield. A power look. Shenigo. And he got stood up in the hole and driven back. He did not get an inch. So it'll be 4th down from the 42. Will Coach Bobby Nickel go for it? No. I'm sure he's tempted the way Shenigo's been effective on the ground, but that's gift wrapping points if you do that in Copley holds. So the Copley defense does its job, a 3-and-out in the opening drive of this third quarter. Kennedy to boot it away. A low kick, angling away from the single safety, and it's going to take a Revere bounce inside the 15 and marked down at the 9-yard line. Very effective kick by Kennedy.
15: Yeah, it was a missed kick, too. It was end over end, but it just hit in the right spot. It bounced away from Jalen Owens and took a very favorable Revere bounce.
14: So now an opportunity for Copley. They got a little bit of momentum after that defensive stop. They need to establish something, though, offensively. More consistency. Winninger's got an empty backfield. 3 receivers to the left, 2 to the right. Going to throw it to the far side. It is complete for about a 4-yard gain. Brady Hodgew on the stop. Stanford again on the receiving end. He's had a nice night.
15: He's doing a good job of recognizing the position of the defensive back. If the defensive back is staying off him, he runs a quick hitch route, and it's an easy read for Dane.
14: 4-yard pickup. Now they're going to swing it out to the other side. Owens circles back to get some running room, and he fumbles the football. But I believe Copley was able to recover. Making the recovery for Copley was Kuzkowski. Otherwise, Revere had it in prime scoring position. Owens had some running room, but coughed it up. That would have been a disaster.
15: He's coming off the field again with looks like another shoulder. He got popped.
14: they were able to get first down yardage. Right at the 23-yard line. Garden now in. The few times he's had an opportunity to run the football, he's done all right. They're going to swing it back outside, and it is complete. Stanford again. And he is going to be dropped at the 27-yard line. So they've got that little hitch route down. That little down and out is working.
15: I just noticed that the quarterback is relaying different routes to the wide receivers pre-snap. Watch his hand signals.
14: 7-yard pickup. Winninger flushed out of the pocket, rolling right, flips it out. It is complete to Slattery at the 30-yard line, and he's driven back. That's going to be very close to a Copley first down. And good job by Slattery to come back to the football when he saw Winninger in trouble. It's just enough for an Indians first down as we're at the 8.5-minute mark of the third quarter. This drive started from the 9, Copley now with the 30. They fake the jet sweep, and Winninger's going to carry the football.
15: They're calling
14: him. I believe he was down, and the ball popped out. Kuzkowski recovered it, but they called him down by contact after the 4-yard gain to the 34. Almost another turnover. Now they're going to an empty backfield, sending three receivers to the left. Winninger to throw. And just flips it toward the sideline, and it is complete. It's Garden circling out of the backfield. Might have been a little bit of a late hit, but Winninger just floated it up there, and Garden picks it up for 15 yards. And he's got the football, trying to take it wide to the left. He's got a little bit of room. Picks up three. That could have been a 3-yard loss. Takes it into Revere territory to the 49-yard line. So give him 2 yards on the play. Could have been worse.
15: Yeah, great job spelling Jalen Owens. Jalen Owens just entered the game again.
14: He moves into a slot position to the left. Winninger to throw across the middle. And he's got Slattery. And Slattery is spun down at the 23-yard line. A big pickup for 25 yards and a Copley first down. Now, that was a throw that Winninger was having trouble completing all first half. That time he put it right on the money.
15: And I noticed a little bit more zip on that ball. I think a little, like, I don't know what they said to him at halftime, but
14: Winninger's going to swing it back out over the head of Carson Manson. Was that a lateral pass? Nope, they're going to call it forward. They're going to mark it back at the 23, second down and 10. And Winninger just flung that one over his head.
15: Yeah,
14: airmailed it.
15: We were just talking about how hard he threw that last one, and he did the same thing to that sideline, just a little bit high.
14: Owens in the backfield with Winninger. Stanford splits 5 yards to the right, 2 receivers left. Winninger flushed out of the pocket again. Going to run with it. Got room to the 20 and down near the 17-yard line. And that's going to be short of first down yardage by about 3 yards. Third down. And two, they run it quickly in with a lot of room to the outside and into the end zone. Touchdown, Copley. They got to the line of scrimmage, quick snapped it. And I believe it was Winninger that took it around the left end on the keeper for 13 yards and a touchdown for Copley. The Indians back in the game. The extra point upcoming by Panzer.
15: It's a nice RPO giving the quarterback the threat to run or pass.
14: And it is good. So with 6:15 to go, third quarter, Revere 10, Copley 7. This is the Cafe Arnone Game of the Week, presented by Dontino's Italian Restaurant on 640 WHLO.
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14: The ensuing kickoff covered well by the special teams of Copley. Santino Williamson and Austin Vargo on the special team for Copley, and now a long field for Revere. 10 plays, 87 yards in 4 minutes and 5 seconds. Dane Winiger, a double threat on that drive, running and throwing the football to put Copley back into this game. Adju on first down, play fake, going to throw it across the middle, incomplete. It was intended for T.J. Meeks, thrown behind him, second down and 10 from the 20-yard line.
15: He had plenty of room to run, too, after that. It was a good play call by Revere's offensive coordinator. Plenty of space there. Copley lucks out with the errant throw.
14: Tyler Parker now splits wide to the right. First time you called his number. Shenigo up the middle, lowers his helmet and grinds forward, taking tacklers with him. Finally brought down by Braden Messina, but not before he picked up yards after contact.
15: Mason.
14: And there's a stoppage of play, timeout. I believe there's an injured player. Tell you what, we'll keep it here. That's a cramp.
15: It looks like a calf.
14: Yeah. Revere just going back to type. And why not? If it ain't broke, don't fix it. But third down and 4 coming up. That's one of those tweeners. I'm going to put the onus on you. What do you call here? Do you leave it in Shenigo's hands or... You trying to, they have had some success in the flats with that quick hitter.
15: Well, with what Copley is doing, they've bolstered up their defensive line. They've put a bunch of big bodies in the middle. What I would do is take one of their scat backs and run out to the outside and let their outside linebackers and their safeties try to beat them.
14: They're still tending to the injured player for Revere.
15: And if he's down, if I'm not mistaken, does he have to be out? It is. Does he have to be out of play?
14: I don't know. That changes everything.
15: Mm-hmm.
14: It still looks like it's a cramp. They're massaging his calf, but those things can be stubborn. Besides, you're not going to leave him in there after a cramp like that.
15: Mm-mm.
14: You just don't recover that quickly. So a key cog in the offense for Revere walks off the field under his own power, but he is on the bench.
15: I would look for a receiver in motion to come run out to the outside.
14: Brady Hodge replaces him. He stands next to his brother in a shotgun formation. Play action. Blitz coming. Haju rolls to his right. Fires down the far sideline. And it is complete. What a throw on the run by Carter Haju. He finds Liam Devenkar, a huge pickup on third and four by Revere in the Copley territory to the 46-yard line. 28 yards.
15: And without that block in the backfield, that is a sack. Great job by number 34 for picking up that blitz.
14: From the Copley 46-yard line, Revere trying to answer the Copley touchdown. Brady Hodger takes it over the right side, picks up about four, and driven back.
15: Ball's on the ground.
14: They're going to say that it was fumbled. And Copley recovers. First turnover of the night by the Minutemen. Recovered at the 49-yard line. So now momentum has definitely shifted to Copley. They've got the ball just shy of midfield. Looks like the recovery was marked at the 47-yard line of the Indians. 4:51 to go. And now another threat by Copley. Winninger gazes to the sideline for the play. The Indians send three to the right, two to the left. And before the play, I believe Copley's had to call a timeout, and they do. We'll take a break. 4:50 to go of the third. Revere up 10-7. 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
14: On first and 10, they tried to find Slattery, and the ball was thrown low again. He short hopped it. It was incomplete. It'll be second down and 10, but another Revere player down on the field.
15: Two.
14: They got two down. Jackson Halsey, I believe, is the one nearest the Copley bench. I can't see who the other player is.
15: I think he was just getting stretched out by another player.
14: Well, they're... Number 51, Halsey. Yeah, Halsey is the injured player. 4:36 to go in this third quarter. Revere leads it 10-7. Copley's got the football. Be second down and 10 from their own 47-yard line when play resumes. Tell you what, they're still tending to Halsey.
15: And I don't think it's a cramp.
14: I don't either. That's not good to see.
15: His helmet is off, so I don't know that that would be a neck injury because they normally wouldn't take
14: the
15: helmet
14: off. Yeah, they wouldn't have done that. Well, let's take a break. This is the Cafe Arnone Game of the Week presented by Dantino's Italian Restaurant on 640 WHLO.
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14: Second down and 10. Owens comes in motion. He gets the football, slips one tackle, slips another. Able to pick up some positive yardage, maybe 3 yards. They circled him behind Winninger and then gave him the direct handoff. They've done that a couple of times, and it was mostly a bluff. This is the first time they've actually handed him the football, and it only yields a couple yards to the 49-yard line, second and 8.
15: As this game is going along, you're noticing that Owens isn't dragging people as far as he used to.
14: Winninger with Owens behind him in a pistol. To throw. Fires, and it is... They're going to call it a completion? Yes, they are. That was Stanford again into Revere territory to the 41-yard line. Enough for a Copley first down after the 10-yard pickup. Quickly to the line of scrimmage. Winninger to throw. Being flushed out of the pocket. Going to run with it and scampers into the Copley bench. Looks like they're going to give him just the line of scrimmage to the 41. Maybe a yard at best. He was absolutely flushed, I mean, from the snap. Mark almost had him in the backfield. On second down and 9 with trips to the left. Winninger to throw. Flushed out of the pocket again and runs in to the waiting arms of Tegan Klein.
26: Stop by number 62, Klein. Brings up third down.
14: They'll give him a couple of yards to the 38-yard line. It will be third down and... Give him 6.
15: Watch for another stop route on the outside.
14: Revere leads it 10-7. Copley in Revere territory. A high snap. And Owens runs into a scrum and is driven back. Right there to gather him up was Michael Mark, who's had a very effective game from his defensive end spot.
15: Another player down.
14: Got another player down. Now, with 2:31 to go in the third quarter, down 3, you have an opportunity to play the field possession game, kick it, hopefully pin Revere back deep if you're concerned with Copley's strategy, or do you go for it on 4th and 8? I would play the field position game. I'd angle it out of bounds and... Let the Revere offense work its way out of the hole. It's 2:31 left in the third quarter. A lot of football game left. What do you do?
15: Well, I would do what you do. What you would do. But I know what goes on this sideline a little bit, and I think he will inevitably go for it. Inevitably go for it. I think what he'll do is he'll call a play, and the quarterback will signal to the receivers what he sees from the defense, and they will call it
14: right
15: at the line of scrimmage.
14: They're going for it.
15: Now watch Dane look at both sides of the receivers and give a hand signal.
14: They set up the middle screen, and they got room. Owens going to be close. He got it. Beautiful play call, and gutsy to the 29-yard line. They set up the middle screen with Jalen Owens, and he had plenty of room to run. Owens with the football, cuts it up, has a little bit of room, and blasts down to the 20-yard line. A 9-yard pickup and high tempo offense for Copley. They're at the line of scrimmage, ready to go on second down and one. Winninger's going to throw it outside. He's got Slattery. He's got room. He's got a touchdown. 20 yards. Winninger to Noah Slattery. And Copley takes the lead with a minute 27 to go in the third quarter, and a huge gutty call on third down, or fourth down rather, kept the drive alive. And then right after that, Slattery did all the work after Winninger did a nice job masking the tension. He looked like he was going to roll right, pivoted, and Slattery was wide open and took it down the far side. The extra point is good. 14-10, Copley over Revere. This is the Caffeonone Game of the Week presented by Dontino's Italian Restaurant on 640. WHLO.
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14: Seven plays, 53 yards and 3 minutes 27 seconds. And Copley goes on top. 14-7 on the ensuing kickoff. A big hit on special teams by Copley. That was Austin Vargo who delivered the shot. And Revere takes it, takes over at the 30-yard line. But Winninger to Slattery in the second half has been a very effective tandem.
15: You just got to get the ball into Slattery's hand. He's a threat with space. So, and then that's exactly what they did. They did an RPO. It made it look like Dane was going to threaten to run the ball. And then they just threw it to Slattery and let him do the work.
14: Haju, play action, throws it across the middle, and it is incomplete. Intended.
15: And we have another cramp.
14: TJ Meech and another Revere player down.
15: I hear that there's no water in Revere.
14: Oh, jeez. Definitely a cramp. It is Davis Haju. And we'll take another break. This is the Cafe Arnone, Game of the Week, presented by Dontino's Italian Restaurant on 640 WHLO.
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14: Second down and 10 as the injured player for Revere, Liam Devenkar, helped off the field. Second down 10. Haju rolling to his right, fires on the run, and it is picked off. Taking it down to the 28-yard line for the Indians. That is Ashton Smith. A huge third quarter for Copley. They take the lead and now get the turnover and a good return. Revere territory to the 20, took the 28-yard line.
15: I've been preaching all game that we need to set him free and not put him into pass coverage, and, well, what's wrong there?
14: With 1:09 left from the 28-yard line of Revere. False start against Copley to begin this drive. That'll mark it back to the 33-yard line. It's not a must-score situation for Copley, but if they can put some points on the board, that could turn things around from a momentum standpoint as Owens takes it right up the middle. Shakes first contact and leans forward. Mark him down at the, looks like the 29-yard line.
15: Just shy of the original line of scrimmage.
14: So second down and 11. Owens, the tailback, has the football with room. Owens right up the middle. Knocked down at the 16-yard line. 13-yard pickup and a Copley first down.
15: That's the same play, two plays in a row. Right up the gut.
14: And a whistle. Don't know what this is all about. The official kind of shrugged. Is it a play clock situation? There isn't a play clock.
15: Right. Oh, there it is.
14: There it goes. Yeah, it was a play clock situation.
15: I had to run that once. It's a nightmare.
14: Well, yep. Just count to 40.
15: Isn't that their job?
14: Owens this time gets drilled at the line of scrimmage. I mean, he got met by R.J. Baker, the inside linebacker. That's a loss of a yard back to the 17 as the third quarter expires. 14-10, Copley on top of Revere as we head to the fourth quarter of the Cafe Arnone Game of the Week, presented by Dontino's Italian Restaurant on 640 WHLO.
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4: I'm Michael Del Giorno, bringing clarity to the headlines Monday morning on 640 WHLO.
14: We are back at Copley as we begin the fourth quarter. Copley with the ball at the Revere 17-yard line, second and 11. Dane Winninger waiting for the official to blow the ball in play, and here we go as we begin the fourth quarter. Winninger going to run it after he fakes it to Owens, and Winninger with room right up the middle.
15: Another flag.
14: As the RPO works perfectly, but you said there's a flag down?
15: Yeah, they maybe tackled him high. I don't know. I didn't see anything. Face mask.
14: It's against Revere, and that's going to mark it at the 3-yard line. First and goal for Copley. Well, do you get cute, or you just let Owens try and take people with him? Or Winninger on the RPO.
15: They just brought number 88, the big defensive end,
14: Mason Chapman,
15: to play tight end. Watch him slip out. He's an athlete.
14: He's directing some traffic as he lines up at a wing to the left. Winninger says something to his running back. Winninger is going to take it wide to the right. Winninger is going to take it into the end zone. Touchdown, Copley. With 11:20 to go in the ball game, nothing fancy about that. Winninger just looked for some place to run and took it around the right end and could have walked in.
15: Excellent play call by Copley. Everything on film with number 88. Every time he comes in, it's a jump ball to him. And there's a flag on the field.
14: Could be celebration. Let's see what they do. Oh, wait a minute. Yeah, it was a dead ball. And I think it was against Copley and will be applied on the kickoff.
15: Okay, all right.
14: Score comes with 11:28 to go in the ball game. Extra point. Upcoming by Panzer. Good snap. Ball's down. The kick is away. It is good. 11:20 to go in this ball game. 21-10. Copley has taken control in this second half. 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
14: Kickoff is returned to the 40-yard line, where a whole lot of special team players for Copley brought him down, led by Santino Williamson. 11-13 to go in the game, and Revere staring now at an 11-point deficit. They'll start, though, with decent field position at the 40 after the penalty yardage was assessed. I don't think it's a pass every play situation for Revere, but they're going to have to put the ball in the air a little bit more.
15: We got both backs back.
14: Offset in the backfield. Shenigo right up the middle and 1 yard, and that's it. First one there to wrap him up was Ashton Smith, who has had a huge night from his middle linebacker spot. Limited Shenigo to 2 yards. Tyler Parker splits to the left. Play action across the middle. Aju was looking for TJ Meech, but threw it wide of the mark to bring up third down and long, 3rd and 8.
15: He had some space out there. Just another high throw.
14: 10:35, clock is stopped. I'm just wondering, this is 4-down territory, down 11 with 10:35 to go. We'll see what Bobby Nickel does if they can't convert on this 3rd down and 8. Aju swings it out behind Meech, who had to curl back to catch it. And by the time he turned around, it was well defended by Copley. Limited him to 1 yard on the play. And it's going to be 4th down. In fact, no gain on the play. 4th down and 8.
15: Jordan,
14: and the clock continues to run.
15: Jordan Saunders did a really good job of reading the quarterback's eyes. Noticed that he just turned to throw. He dropped his back foot and came up hot and was able to tackle him one-on-one.
14: Owens is back deep in single safety to receive the Kennedy kick. Good snap. Kennedy kicks it away from Owens. Line drive kick that takes a good Revere bounce and will be blown dead at the 16-yard line. Long field for Copley, but with 9:42 to go, they've got an 11-point lead.
15: I think that kicker from Revere actually tries to do that. It's a really good job.
14: So Dane Winiger, Jalen Owens and company want to take some time off of that clock with that 11-point lead.
15: Unfortunately for Copley, they don't have an offense that's conducive to just running the ball down your throat to end the game. So we're going to see some throws.
14: In fact, they start with an empty backfield. Winiger fakes it, then swings it out. And Slattery, a beautiful move on the outside, still on his feet. He could go. Slattery is gone. 84 yards. Lightning strikes. And it's Noah Slattery taking a little swing pass eludes first contact, and when he got a step, he went going away. He just left any defender in the dust. Boy, you weren't kidding. When that kid has an opportunity, what a threat he is. And he had a slow first half, but boys, he made

0: another cramp, it looks like.
1: Yep. This one's Marco.
0: Yep. Marco Geis, who is a receiver and a defensive back, limping off. Copley will have an extra point coming with 9:25 to go in the game, which would put them up by 18. What a second half for the Indians. Panzer to try and knock through the extra point. Good snap, kick is away, and the kick is good. So with 9:25 to go in this game, Copley has moved on top 28-10. 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
0: Line drive kickoff, returnable from the 10, 15, 20, and that's it. At the 25-yard line, Messina down there, along with who else? Ashton Smith. He even does it on special teams. Well, this is one of the easiest recaps. One play, 84 yards in 17 seconds.
1: And another player down.
0: And another Revere player down. Let's take another break. This is the Cafe Arnone Game of the Week, presented by Dontino's Italian Restaurant on 640 WHLO. I believe we're still here. So we'll keep it right here. Revere's going to have to throw the football now. And if you're setting your defense, if you're on the Copley side, are you putting an extra DB in, or are you going to try and send the house and try and bother Carter Hodge?
1: I would probably start the drive with what we've been doing. And if I notice that that's what they're doing is throwing the ball, I'm going after, I'm bringing in a defensive back. Which it looks like they have already done.
0: Shenigo behind Aju. To throw. Underneath. And a nice pickup on first down. 5 yards to Tyler Parker. Second down and five.
5: Brings up second down and five.
0: Second and five. Hodger going to air it out deep. And it's into double coverage. And almost picked off by Austin Vargo. He was all over the intended receiver and almost got the pick. It will be third down and five.
5: Pass is incomplete. Intended for number 11.

0: Tell you, Vargo's had a couple of plays here tonight. Been a very effective.
1: Looks like they're bringing the pressure up with defensive backs.
0: And they send Shenigo up the middle with the football, and I'll tell you what, he's a bull.
1: He is a load.
0: He just took players with him to pick up that first down to the 41-yard line. So a first down by Revere at the 41. Aju steps up in the pocket, rolls to his left, fires and over the head of his intended receiver, Brooks Christian. He was just trying to get rid of that because he was about ready to be bounced out of bounds. Second down and 10 from the Revere 41-yard line. 8 minutes to go in this game.
1: Yeah, I'm glad you said that he tried to throw it out of bounds, because if he throws that inbounds, there's two Copley defenders standing right there. So good job on him.
0: And we have another timeout, this time by Revere. That is their first of the half. We'll take another break on the Cafe Arnone Game of the Week, presented by Dontino's Italian Restaurant on 640 WHLO.
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0: And on third down and 8, they tried to dump it underneath to T.J. Meech, but it was thrown near his knees. He could not collect it.
1: Looked almost like
0: going to be third down and 10. I'm sorry, Benny, what were you saying?
1: It looked like almost a rocket screen. You took the back, you put him on in the flats, drawing all the attention to him, and then you bring the receiver down the line of scrimmage. And it, I mean, a good throw. He might still be running.
0: From the 41-yard line, trips right. Rolling right, Aju stepping up, fires, and it is complete to Meech, short of first down yardage at the 48-yard line. Obviously four down territory for the Minutemen.
1: They called that incomplete.
0: They did. He must have stepped on the sideline because he got the ball. So that makes it even worse for Revere. And now Copley is going to take a timeout. And one of the busiest men in showbiz, Ryan Shuker, is going to send another spot out to you on 640 WHLO.
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6: I'm Michael Del Giorno, bringing clarity to the headlines Monday morning on 640 WHLO.
0: Fourth down. 10 to go for Revere, trailing by 18. From their own 41. Aju rolls and fires it up for grabs, and it is intercepted by Copley. On the interception is Landon Dorsey. Aju just flung it up, threw it up for grabs. He was being pressured, and he had to try to make something happen. And results in a pick, and Copley will have the football at their own 46-yard line, trying to leave no doubt. Another player down for Revere. We'll keep it here.
1: Yeah, I think you said it best. I think he was just trying to get something to happen, and middle linebacker came up with that ball.
0: Yeah. He dropped everybody in coverage there. Now, this doesn't seem to be a cramp. The injured player is on one knee and bent over. Don't know if it's a shoulder or what, but he is obviously in some pain.
1: I can't quite see the number either.
0: Me neither. It's a two, looks like a two on the pack. But he has been in that position for quite some time. There's manipulating his helmet a little bit. And he's got plenty of people looking at him right now. This isn't good.
1: The entire Revere sideline is on a knee, so you're right. That is, it's not a good sign.
0: They're going to try, I believe, to get him up, but he is in some obvious pain. Tell you what, we'll take a break. Oh, man, no, he's up. The injured player was Tegan Klein, who has had an active night. He is standing, and they're going to assist him off the field. I really believe.
7: Number 62.
0: I think he might be concussed because he's walking very slowly, but it didn't appear to be a leg injury. He's
1: not
0: very unsteady.
1: You're right. He's not favoring a leg.
0: He might have. Might have gotten a concussion. Hope not. Man. Well, we return to play. Copley's got it. Following the interception at their own 47-yard line. And Owens up the middle, and he picks up 4 yards. To the 49-yard line of Revere. The most important aspect for Copley right now is that clock. Winding down, 7:18 to go in the game. Copley up 18. Looking at second down and 6.
1: If I'm Copley, I'm waiting for that back judge to raise his hand for 5.
0: Yep.
1: And then make the call.
0: Owens in the backfield in a pistol behind Winninger. Owens pops it outside, and he's got room down the far side. There was nothing for him up the middle, but he reversed, took it around right end, and picked up big yardage down to the Revere 27-yard line, 24 yards.
1: Great second effort by Owens. Got hit pretty much right after the line of scrimmage, was able to get out of some arm tackles and make something happen out of nothing. MJ coming in.
0: 6.5 to go in the game. Winninger on the RPO. pulls it out of the stomach of Garden and curls upfield across the 25 to the 24-yard line. Second down and five to go. Winninger awaits the shotgun snap. Garden trying to take it around left end and going to be wrestled down at the 21-yard line. On the stop for Revere, Braden Archer and Brady Hadu. Nearing the 5-minute mark. Third down and four. Teixeira and Ayuk out wide for Copley as Owens going to test right in. He turns it upfield. Got a nice block on the edge to get first down yardage to the 15-yard line.
1: Good awareness out of him. He looked like he was going to hit the C-gap, but stopped, rotated, went outside, and yes, like you said, got a great block on the outside by the wide receiver.
0: Four and a half to go. If there is any doubt, Copley is trying to make sure there is none on this drive. Again, just milking the clock. Winninger gets the snap. Golden's got the ball. And Golden inside the 10-yard line to the 9. Picks up 6. Second down 4. Under 4 to go. Golden remains. Nope, Owens is back in. Owens has the football, curls upfield to the 5. This is just a clock-chewing drive by Copley. 3:20 to go.
1: Got to give the offensive line credit. They're moving the ball every play, and even though Revere knows exactly what they're going to be doing.
0: Owens in back of Winninger in a pistol. They've run Winninger out of this formation a lot tonight. Nope, it's going to be Owens testing the right edge and takes it into the end zone to put this one away. In a big way. 5-yard run for Jalen Owens. 34 to 10, Copley. Extra point coming up. What a second half by the Copley Indians. Tell you what. I don't know what Coach Kamalik said at halftime, but it worked. They made some adjustments, and it was a different ball club in the second half. The extra point by Panzer is good, 35 to 10. This wasn't the blowout we expected, especially after the first half. But Copley is going to walk out of here 4-1. This is the Cafe Onone Game of the Week presented by Dontino's Italian Restaurant on 640 WHLO.
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0: The approach, the kick, fielded at the 8, dropped and picked up at the 6, 10 and 15, 20, 25, and I'll tell you what, he tripped himself. He got out of jail back there and was able to return it to the, where you got it at, the 31? That was a heck of a return.
1: Yes, it was. You see that happen a lot, especially with a muffed kick. It's almost like the defenders give up.
0: Or they overrun it.
1: Or they overrun it, right.
0: So with 2:35 to go, Revere is playing for pride now. In fact, they've got another quarterback in there now, and he's going to run with it around left end for some decent yardage. That was Mateo Muttersbaugh. And he picked up about 8 yards on the play, maybe 9. But the clock continues to run, nearing the 2-minute mark. And some Copley defenders in there as well now. And they're bringing Owens out. Muttersbaugh gonna run up the middle, get the first down, and a little bit more to the 45-yard line. Moves the sticks. But the clock rolling, a minute 35 left. A successful homecoming for the Copley Indians as they are going to defeat their arch rival. 35-10 the score right now.
1: Revere's backups is a big back.
0: Yeah, I was going to say he's got more of a linebacker physique than a quarterback. And a big kid running the football for Revere that time. That's Ryan Tompkins. He's a 6'1", 185-pound freshman. He's going to see the football a lot in a couple of years. And we got an injured Copley player. We'll take one more break and then put this one away. This is the Cafe Arnone Game of the Week presented by Tontino's Italian Restaurant on 640 WHLO.
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0: the injured Copley player is still down and they're looking at his knee. Boy, you hate seeing that, especially in the waning moments of a game with 50 seconds left. And it's a joint issue? Boy, I hope not.
1: They're moving the knee up. So if he tore something, I don't think they'd do that. He's getting up.
0: It's like Anthony Tufts. Yeah, well, I'll tell you what, he is favoring his leg, but could that have been a cramp? I don't know. I doubt it.
1: Looks like he's almost grabbing his hip.
0: Yeah, you're right. You're right. He might have got a stinger.
1: Oh, helmet right on that, right on that muscle on the thigh. Oh.
0: Yep. A hip pointer. Okay, we're waiting for the final 50 seconds of this game to play out. 35-10, Copley on top of Revere in what was a tight ball game at halftime. Copley obviously enjoyed a huge second half to put this away. Muter's ball is going to throw across the middle. Did Meech come up with that, or was he, did he short hop that?
1: Oh, they said intended. He must have dropped it.
0: Yeah. He had kind of reached to his right. I don't know if he was able to pick it up on the short hop. Stops the clock with 39 seconds left. Third down, three. I formation. Muter's ball. Right up the middle with a nice run. Finally dragged down at the 33-yard line.
7: Number 8 with the carry.
0: That was Liam Devenkar. And now what? A penalty?
1: No,
0: a
1: I think they're calling it.
0: Yep. Yeah, there's no need to run another play. They whistled this game over. The Copley Indians come back down 10-0, 10-7 at halftime, and then blow Revere out with 22 unanswered points. More than that, my math stinks. But that's 28 unanswered points. And that, it was stunning because Revere seemed to have things in hand. But at halftime, Copley turned it around, stopped Revere on their first drive of the second half. And after that, it was all Copley. And we'll talk about it on our post-game show, 35-10. The Copley Indians defeat Revere on homecoming. This has been the Cafe Arnone Game of the Week, presented by Dontino's Italian Restaurant on 640 WHLO.
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6: Week 4 brought big-time action across Northeast Ohio. Archbishop Hoban battled St. Edward before falling 17-14. Walsh Jesuit edged St. Ignatius 31-24. And Canyon McKinley rolled past Glen Oak 48-14. Cleveland's John Hay topped East Tech 44-12, while Ellett stunned Canton Central Catholic 21-20.
9: night. This week, fans will be watching several key conference matchups as playoff races begin to take shape. Tune in to next week's Friday Night Lights report for high school football updates in our area.
10: For 50 years, Sherrod Brown voted how he was told. 1975 to today, different presidents, different issues, but Sherrod Brown's vote never changed. 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When Washington Democrats needed Brown's vote, he gave it every time. Sherrod Brown voted with Biden, 97%. Schumer, 95. Bernie Sanders, 92. That was the Democrat Party he joined 50 years ago. But times have changed. 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And Sherrod Brown will fall in line. He always does. Sherrod Brown, times changed. 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SLF PAC is responsible for the content of this ad.
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0: Along with Vinny Ersetti from Copley, where the Indians defeat Revere 35-10. And for all the world, it looked like Revere was in the driver's seat in this rivalry game as they went up 10-0 and eventually took a 10-7 lead into the halftime locker room. But it really appeared that Revere was controlling the game. They seemed to be controlling the line of scrimmage, and Copley was its own worst enemy with a couple of first half turnovers, and it just appeared that Revere was in the driver's seat and that they were able to still control the game. Didn't happen. Second half, Copley stopped Revere, three and out on the first drive, and then after that, the floodgates open. And a lot of it goes to Dane Winninger controlling that offense so much better in the second half, Vinny, because the first half he missed some open receivers and just wasn't himself. But he turned the page, forgot about the first half, and was very effective in the second.
1: Well, a lot of the times with what I noticed from Dane today was at the in the first half, he was concentrating on one receiver that Revere clearly was trying to take away. The second half, he started spreading the ball around, throwing it to the outside receivers a little bit, softening up the defense. Owens broke a couple, and then it opened up your big wide receiver threat in Slattery, and then that was it. And you alluded to this as well, that Revere had a lot of guys going both ways, so they started getting tired. And once that happens, they didn't have the control of the line of scrimmage anymore.
0: We really had a lot of players down with cramps and other injuries for Revere, and that eventually is going to take a toll. You can't keep shuffling these kids in and out when they're nursing injuries, and I think Copley, line of scrimmage, did a wonderful job in the second half, not only protecting Winninger and allowing him to be very effective throwing the ball, but the run-pass option requires holding your block so your quarterback can make the read and make the decision. And Copley's offensive line really did that in the second half. We are going to name our player of the game, and we return on our final segment, a 35-10 victory for Copley over Revere. Our post-game show continues on 640 WHLO.
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0: Don Orsetti, along with Vinny Orsetti of Copley, where the Indians defeat Revere 35-10 on their homecoming night. And as we do in our final segment, we name our player of the game. But first, I was remiss. Sean Francis has been giving us all kinds of scores, but my phone was messing up. But I finally downloaded a ton all of a sudden. Highland over Medina, 33-0. The last report, he at one point, Maslin and Eds were tied at 7. Some other scores now, we got some updated ones. Highland over Medina, 47-0. Mogador over North, 49-0. Manchester over Coventry, 56-0. Maslin beats St. Eds, 23-14. Hoban defeats Cardinal Gibbons, 19-14. The losing streak is over for Hoban. And I'll tell you what, there is going to be some huge sighs of relief on One Holy Cross Boulevard, because when's the last time you've seen Hoban at 0-5? They played a great schedule, and it doesn't stop next week when they take a 1-4 record into Walsh Jesuit. And we're going to do that game next week, so we're looking forward to that. McKinley defeated Perry 32-0. Lake over Glen Oak, 37-7. Cloverleaf beat Springfield, 47-0. And Wadsworth over North Royalton, 38-0. So again, Hoban on the board with a 19-14 win over Cardinal Gibbons. Vinny and I were discussing our player of the game, and we really couldn't come to a consensus, because two players had a compelling difference in this ball game for Copley, and we weren't going to do the coin flip. They both, on each side of the football, made a huge difference in the second half. I'll give you the defensive guy.
1: All right, so Ashton Smith, without him and his performance in that first half, we might not be talking about a Copley victory here. He penetrated the offensive line almost with ease. He had a couple stops in the backfield. He had an interception. He made some plays on special teams. Whatever they needed him to do, he did, and really kept that score to 10-7 in that first half.
0: Didn't he have the pick?
1: I mentioned that. Yeah, he had a pick. I think he had a fumble recovery. He also had a big, huge hit on special teams. And then, like I said, he kept that running back at bay in the first half, not running crazy on him.
0: And that's what I was going to bring up as far as Ashton Smith. Shenigo was having his way. He was picking up and just straight ahead, 10, 12 yards, 15 yards at a time. Then Ashton Smith seemed to spy him and would meet him in the hole and just shut down that part of the Revere offense and made them revert to throwing those short flat passes. So Ashton Smith had a huge impact offensively. Our offensive player of the game is Noah Slattery. Winninger really turned it around in the second half. But the element, the playmaking element that Noah Slattery brought in the second half made all the difference in the world. He brought the passing game alive, and when he got space, he made huge plays for Copley to allow them to take the lead, extend the lead, and put this game away.
1: He was the nail in the coffin on that side of the ball.
0: So our players of the game, Ashton Smith and Noah Slattery for Copley, as they helped the Indians to a 35-10 victory. Vinny, nice job. You kept the partisan stuff, okay.
1: Did my best.
0: But no, I appreciate you filling in for Ron Linger. Ron will be back next week when we show up at Conway Stadium as the Walsh Warriors will host Archbishop Hoban in what is always one of the top games in the area. Again, our final score here, Copley 35, Revere 10, for Vinny Ursetti and our producer Ryan Schuchert. Until next time, from Walsh Jesuit, good night, Jim Chanot, and good night, Chico Simone, wherever you are.
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18: This is crazy. This is stupid, Michael. Okay. What if we agree that the penny's worth a dollar and I give you 10,000 pennies? I don't want 10,000 pennies. It ain't enough. But we all agreed. Because you see, we all agreed that the dollar's worth a dollar. But what we don't agree with is what a dollar is worth. See, the dollar represents a dollar. But what does that mean? Will you mow my grass for a dollar? Absolutely not. How much? Everybody knows it's about, and then fill in the blank, because that number's different. Was it 30 bucks? 40 bucks? What if I can find somebody to do it for 10 bucks, because they're desperate? Then is mowing my yard worth 10 bucks, or is it worth 20? Or is it worth 40? Is it worth 50? See, people love to say that things are worth something because there's an established marketplace for that. See, this car is worth that. Blue Book value says it's worth this. Oh, really? Okay. So if the Blue Book value of my truck is $10,000, will you buy my truck for $10,000? No. Why not? That's what it's worth. I don't need a truck. So it's not worth $10,000 to you. Oh, it's still worth $10,000. No. It's worth what you'll pay for it. You see, because if you only have a passing interest on the value of something, that's not what it's worth or not worth to you. That's what it's worth to other people. And so you pass judgment on what it should be worth to other people. And when enough people agree, you all agree that should be what it's worth. And that's what's so weird is a kid coming out of college that throws a football is worth X number of dollars. And then he's not a first round pick. He's Mr. Irrelevant, but he has a great first season. So he goes from being worth the league minimum, a couple hundred thousand dollars or whatever it is, to being worth 10 or 20 or $30 million. How did he all of a sudden get to be worth so much? Because people changed their perception of what he could do for them. And so his worth changed, but he didn't change. He's still the same dollar bill. What he represents, that's what he's worth. And what he represents and what he's worth is what you'll pay him for it. You see, the owner of the 49ers, when he's through, you know, it was worth $140 for him at the trailer park. Actually, it was probably worth $5,000 to get a little relief, as we might say. And he had it, and it was worth it, but he didn't need to. You see, he didn't pay what it was worth. He paid a lot less than it was worth to him, because the person he was paying to deliver whatever service he was there to receive at the trailer park, she didn't know that it was worth a lot more than $140 to him to do for him whatever she was going to do. She didn't know, because it's worth $140 to the other guys that come visit her. So she kept the price the same. If she'd known he's worth hundreds of millions of dollars, she would have increased the price, but she lacked market information. That's the inefficiency of the market in that case. So she settled for $140. She feels pretty dumb now. She could have got him to pay a lot more money. And the money isn't the service that's being delivered. It's being discreet about it because she could cause him a lot of embarrassment if she went public with this. So that same act that everybody else would pay $140 for, he would pay more for. Then we start to understand that the concept of value is amorphous. It can't be tied down. That's just that legal talk, Michael. You know, truck's worth $10,000, okay? That's what my truck's worth. But that's not true. It's worth what a willing buyer will give you for it. And understanding these concepts. So now when we say a penny should not, we shouldn't make a coin that costs more than the coin is worth. We don't know what the coin is worth. We have to agree what the coin is worth. Well, we know it costs more than a penny to make it. How do we know that? We know that a human being has to do it. We know what we're paying him, but what if we paid him in quarters? But we changed the value of the quarter to 1 cent. Would we be, oh, what if we changed the value of the penny to 25 cents? Now we could make it if it was purchased in pennies, and it would be worth 25 cents. But since it cost us 2 cents to make it, and now it's worth a quarter, except in a literal sense, if it costs us 2 cents, 2 pennies to make it, but now it's worth 25 cents, we've got a transition period where the penny went from being worth a penny to a quarter. So did it really cost us 50 cents because it cost us 2 pennies? So with that in mind, let's consider the 60 Minutes bit from November of 2010.
19: They're still warm. Can you feel it?
20: Every year, the U.S. Mint turns out 8 billion shiny new pennies using high-tech presses that operate faster than the eye can see, stamping out Abe Lincoln on blank pieces of metal.
19: They're making 12 pennies per second. We're making a couple million pennies a day.
20: And says U.S. Mint Director Edmund Moy, despite inflation, despite their lowly status, 8 billion pennies still add up to...
19: $80 million. That's real money.
20: Trouble is, to get 80 million in pennies, the government spends $134 million. And to produce 1.3 billion nickels, as the Mint did last year, costs $124 million, even though the coins are worth only about half that much.
21: It's weird economics when it really comes down to it, isn't it?
19: Well, from our perspective at the United States Mint, it's unsustainable. You can't sustain losses on pennies and nickels and expect to be a viable organization that benefits the American people.
18: 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And that letter will be in a funny font. 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
25: BlackWeek.co. 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
26: Defending the decision. I'm Lisa Lucera, Fox News. President Trump responding to criticism after the board of the Kennedy Center for the Performing Arts voted to close it indefinitely for repairs.
27: The place is a dump. It's been a dump for years. It's lost money for years. I can turn it around, fix it.
26: The board is largely made up of allies of the president. President Trump suggested he deserved recognition for trying to save it and claimed he could secure the $257 million Congress approved for repairs. A judge blocked plans to return President Trump's name to the building and ordered 30 days notice before any major changes are made. The president referred to the judge as hostile when speaking to reporters this afternoon. And the president barring three media outlets from the White House effective immediately.
28: President Trump posted today, effective immediately, I am banning fake news CNN, MS Now, and Politico from the White House as a result of their constant reporting fake news.
27: It's really just cumulative stories over the last 2 years. You get sick of it.
28: For decades, CNN, like Fox, has been part of a rotating five-network TV pool with crews traveling with the president all around the world.
26: Fox's Peter Ducey at the White House. The Supreme Court granting a White House plea to cut hundreds of millions of dollars in teacher training money as part of its anti-DEI efforts, while a lawsuit in the matter continues.
29: That vote 5-4, with Chief Justice John Roberts joining the three liberal justices in dissent. The cuts to more than 100 programs were temporarily blocked by a federal judge in Boston as a federal appeals court turned away an appeal from the administration for those cuts to resume. The two major programs currently at issue are the Teacher Quality Partnership and Supporting Effective Educator Development.
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26: A federal judge has ruled the Trump administration illegally terminated a $7 billion Solar for All program intended to make solar power accessible to more than 900,000 lower-income Americans. The EPA rescinded the Solar for All funds in August of last year after President Trump's so-called Big Beautiful Bill passed in Congress. A second death connected to Legionnaire's disease has been reported in New York City.
43: New York City health officials say the second death from a Legionnaire's cluster in the South Bronx follows 14 recently confirmed cases of the disease. The Legionella bacteria was found in cooling towers at 10 locations, including a hospital, a college, and Yankee Stadium. It's not clear where the people got sick. City Health Commissioner Dr. Alistair Martin says all the towers that tested positive in initial screenings for Legionnaires have since been cleaned and disinfected. An outbreak of the disease earlier this summer in Manhattan killed 11 people, with dozens more testing positive. In New York City, Tanya J. Powers, Fox News.
26: The Trump administration has started building the border wall through a West Texas section of the Big Bend region in the first major construction in an area of the U.S.-Mexico border where the plans have met with opposition from both parties. A legendary investor is stepping back.
0: Warren Buffett has informed shareholders that he is stepping down as Berkshire Hathaway chairman effective immediately. He already had given up the CEO role, which was taken over by Greg Abel. Buffett's son, Howard Buffett, will replace him as chairman. However, Buffett will remain with the company as chairman emeritus. In his letter to shareholders, Buffett says Father Time always wins, but he has, however, been generous with me. Buffett says Father Time has given him the opportunity to see Berkshire reach a point where he's more confident than ever about what lies ahead. Buffett has led Berkshire since 1965. He's 96.
26: Fox's Jenny Casola. I'm Lee Silicera. This is Fox News.
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11: We have this concept of public service, civic duty. We've talked about this a lot over the life of our republic. There is the idea, the Good Samaritan, we help our neighbors, right? We see this during storms. Lord knows we've known this in Houston where I live. We had Tropical Storm Harvey a few years ago, and the Cajun Navy came from Louisiana, and people from all over the world, but especially people from all over this country, helped us out, got us back on our feet as we were flooded, as we were suffering. We have the idea of serving in the military. This is the reason we honor our veterans. It's because we understand that the defense of our nation is a personal responsibility for individuals, but we don't all bear it equally. In the letter to Mrs. Bixby that Abraham Lincoln wrote to a woman who had five children who were serving in the war. And at that time, he thought the War Department told him that she'd lost all of her sons that turn. She hadn't lost all of them, but she had paid enough. But at that time, he believed it. And he wrote this beautiful letter to her about the unequal sharing of sacrifices, the unequal bearing of shared sacrifice. So we have this idea, you know, we have a court system that's the model for the world. Now, it might seem like it's broken and it can always be better, but there is the idea that that when you're called to jury duty, you go and you're the referee in a case, and it takes time out of your life, and it's not pleasant, and all. But we do it. And the grand jury system.

0: And we continue with Our American Stories. Up next, we continue with our recurring series about the curious origins of everyday sayings. Here to join us again is Andrew Thompson, as he continues to share another slice from his ultimate guide to understanding the stories, the mysteries of the English language. Take it away, Andrew.
1: To tie the knot means to get married, and that expression began with early wedding ceremonies. During the times of the Roman Empire, the bride wore a girdle that was tied with knots that would be untied by the groom. Then the custom grew to actually tying the couple's hands together as part of the ceremony. Known as hand fasting, the Celtics had a similar ritual whereby the hands of the bride and groom were tied together for a duration of 1 year plus 1 day in order for the marriage to be legal. The couple promised to stay together for this length of time as part of their marriage contract, and a couple could not be married without tying the knot. To be blackballed means to be voted against, or someone who is not acceptable or is an outcast, and that expression derives from the London's gentlemen clubs of the 18th century. New applications for membership of those clubs was assessed by a ruling committee and then put to members for a secret vote. Every existing member of the club was able to vote, and the votes were cast by placing either a white or a black ball into a container. White balls meant acceptance and black balls meant rejection. One single black ball was enough for the application to fail, but nobody ever knew which members were in opposition. But if one black ball was in there, you were blackballed. To double cross means to betray, and it's usually done by a previous partner. There's a bit of conjecture about the origins of this expression, but it likely began from the 18th century London bounty hunter named Jonathan Wild. Wild had a monopoly on crime at the time, and he kept meticulous records of all criminals he did business with, paying for information that advanced his extensive network. If any criminal on the list displeased Wild in any way, he would place a cross next to his name in the Book of Thieves. A second cross meant that the criminal had outlived his usefulness, and Wild would turn him into the authorities and claim reward. Wild himself was actually eventually betrayed and was hanged in 1725. Toe the line means to abide by the rules or submit to authority, and it's got political origins from the British House of Commons. To deter members of opposing parties from attacking each other, two parallel red lines were marked on the floor. The lines were two sword lengths apart, and the members were required to stand behind their respective lines at all times. If any member did cross the line and approach the other party, he was ordered to retreat and toe the line. The lines actually still exist in the Parliament today, and the tradition remains, although nobody carries the swords. Touch and go means a risky or precarious situation, and it's another expression that derives from the sea. When going over shallow water, a ship's keel might clip a reef or a seabed. If luck is on the captain's side, the ship may avoid disaster and move on unaffected. Instead of being completely run aground, it might touch and go. The saying was used first in the 18th century.

0: and it began with the game of backgammon. In the early 17th century, the game in England was known as tables, and the two halves of the playing board are still called tables today. At that time, though, there was a rule that allowed the players to turn the tables. This involved reversing the board so that the players would continue from their opponent's previous position. The phrase then began being used figuratively from the early 1600s. To be two-faced means to be hypocritical, and it has its origins in Roman mythology. Janus was the Roman god of beginnings and transitions, and consequently gates, doors, and passages. He was responsible for the gates of heaven and was depicted as having two faces, one at the front of his head and one at the back. This gave him the ability to look to the future and into the past and see both directions at once. The legend of Janus led Romans to believe that anyone who held opposing views simultaneously was also two-faced. Under the weather means to feel unwell, and it's got seafaring origins as well. Seasickness was a major problem in the early days of sailing before medication was invented to combat it. The ailment was obviously particularly bad in times of rough seas and bad weather when the ship would move about more violently. The greatest sway on a ship is on the deck, and the most stable place is underneath, near the keel. If a sailor became ill, he was sent down below to recover under the deck and under the weather.
1: And a terrific job on the production, editing, and storytelling by our own Greg Hengler. And a special thanks once again to Andrew Thompson, The Curious Origins of Everyday Sayings. So many of them, as we discussed and have discussed, are nautical terms. Turn the corner, touch and go. Touch and go just makes so much sense once you hear about how that saying came to be. Terrific storytelling about phrases we use each and every day. So many of them from nautical origins, so many from British origins, and then a good deal from American origins, too. The story of everyday sayings here on Our American Stories.

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5: And we continue with our American stories. Thomas Jefferson has become today's everyman due to his paradoxical nature. And like us, he is neither purely heroic nor a villainous figure. Here to tell the story is Pulitzer Prize-winning historian Joseph Ellis, author of American Sphinx, the character of Thomas Jefferson. And we gathered this audio thanks to the Library of Congress. 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
6: In the Lincoln-Douglas debates, Abraham Lincoln, Stephen Douglas, both Lincoln and Douglas believe Jefferson agrees with them. When Herbert Hoover runs against Franklin Delano Roosevelt for the presidency of the United States in 1932, both of them think they are Jeffersonians. When Ronald Reagan is elected president, he in his inaugural address says, "We must pluck a rose from Jefferson's garden and wear it in our lapels forever." And William Jefferson Clinton starts his inaugural parade in Monticello. He is America's everyman. He's all things to all people. And it's not just any man who can be every man. How do you do that? Well, I was asking that question in a context in which the dominant point of view was established by Franklin Roosevelt in 1943. Franklin Roosevelt rode out of the White House, the limo went to the National Archives, and he picked up the portable desk that Jefferson allegedly used to write the first draft of the Declaration. It was a desk made, custom made for him by a former slave, where in the third week of June of 1776, at the second floor apartment of 7th and Market Street, he wrote the magic words of American history. And they are the magic words of American history. These 55 words are the most important words in American and maybe in modern world history. If you're looking for a secret to the wellspring, this is it. These words mean so much and different things to different people. We hold these truths to be self-evident, that all men are created equal, that they are endowed by their Creator with certain inalienable rights, that among these rights are life, liberty, and the pursuit of happiness, that to secure these rights, governments are instituted among men, deriving their justification. I get it wrong. Every time I get it wrong. But it is, think about this, when Ho Chi Minh wrote the Constitution for Vietnam, in 1946. How does it begin? We hold these truths to be self-evident, that all men are created equal. Now, later on, it says, "Workers of the world, unite. You have nothing to lose but your chance." So it's a nice blend of Jefferson and Marx, you know. And when the women gathered together at Seneca Falls in 1848, how'd they begin? "We hold these truths to be self-evident, that all men and women are created equal." I think Jefferson meant men and women, don't you? Yes. What he really meant was that all of us that are human beings possess a soul. And that separates us from other creatures as human beings. And if American history were a casino, nobody that's bet on Jefferson, as far as I can tell, has ever lost. You want him. He's like an ace in the hole. You want him, right? Until now. Maybe you don't want him. The Democratic Party is not so sure. The Democratic Party in Ohio, as well as several other states, have just said that they're going to drop Jefferson's name from the annual Jefferson Jackson dinner. Going to drop Jackson's name, too. Jackson did the Indians bad, and Jefferson did the black man bad. Now, I don't see anybody with any stonemasons up there ready to knock Jefferson's image off Mount Rushmore. But there are people that have actually written books calling for the Jefferson Memorial to be replaced by a memorial to Frederick Douglass. And if you are a historian and you want to get a PhD, and like I had a wonderful student named Chandra, I won't tell you her last name, she went to Harvard and she said, "I want to write about Jefferson." They said, "What? You can't do that. He's the dead wettest male you can possibly imagine. You can finish your career if you're finished if you do that." And that's, you know, like, so within the profession, there is a set of assumptions, and a lot of people are playing their politics on the past. A lot of politically correct nonsense. People are doing their political isometric exercises against Thomas Jefferson. And I don't think that's a good idea. And I want to conclude with trying to make the point I want to end with in terms of the occasion for this moment. It's 1815, and Thomas Jefferson agrees to sell his books to what becomes the Library of Congress for $23,950. He makes this contribution, and the seeds that he plants become the greatest library in the world. This is good news, okay? Now, you could go the other way, however. Why is Jefferson selling these books in the first place? When he dies, he is going to be about $10 million in debt. Now, here is the thought which I suggested we mention. People wanted him to free his slaves, right? He owned about 200 slaves, 100 of them in Monticello, another in another plantation down the road, 90 miles. Jefferson didn't own his slaves. His creditors owned his slaves. He couldn't free them. But in the 6 months after the ghouls descend upon Monticello, it's dismembered from all the furnishings, and 130 African Americans, whom he has promised will not be sold down the river, are sold down the river. And that's not just a euphemism. If you get sold to Mississippi or Louisiana, you're in deep trouble. Your lifespan is very short. And there were promises he made that he couldn't keep. So that's the other way to tell the story, that the gift is itself an indication of his bankruptcy, and then you could say his moral bankruptcy and his inability to take a strong stand against slavery in his latter years. Here's where I want to leave you, and I hope this prompts some questions. We need imperfect, flawed founders. In fact, if they were perfect, what in heaven's name would we have to learn from them? Let's leave Jefferson in the conversation.
5: And a terrific job on the editing and production by our own Greg Hengler. And you've been listening to the Pulitzer Prize-winning historian Joseph Ellis, author of American Sphinx, The Character of Thomas Jefferson. He gave this speech in, of all places, the very place Jefferson sold his books to, the Library of Congress. Special thanks to all that the folks do at the Library of Congress. If you ever get a chance, visit the building. And just imagine, in the Lincoln-Douglas debates, both men believed Jefferson agreed with them. And the same with Ronald Reagan and Bill Clinton, and the same throughout history until relatively recently. And the fact of the matter is, he was America's everyman, and he wrote those 55 words that may be the most important in not just political history, and not just modern history, but world history. The story of America's everyman, Thomas Jefferson, here on Our American Stories.
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5: And we continue with our American stories. Jeremiah Castile played college football for the Alabama Crimson Tide and was on the last team coached by the legendary Bear Bryant. Castile was a pallbearer at Bryant's funeral on January 28, 1983. Let's take a listen to his story.
19: I was born in 1961, Columbus, Georgia. My father was a World War II vet, number 8 of 9 children. They had about a fourth grade education. I was born in the projects, government housing there at Elizabeth County Apartments. Then we moved to Phoenix City, Alabama. I was probably 3 years old. So around 1964, we moved, and none of my siblings graduated from high school. The drugs, the alcohol, the what I saw at home. Domestic violence was in my house. My mom and dad fought. So at school, that's how I solved my problems with any of my classmates, was I'm not talking. We just gonna get right at it. And in my middle school, during my seventh grade year, I got in a fight again. I had already been suspended from school for fighting. And I had to take the note home to my mom for my parents to sign. And it was a day my mother was sober. So she signed it, and she was handing it back to me. She said, "Boy, I'm so disappointed in you." The Lord used that to grip my heart as a 13-year-old. It just gripped my heart. I took it back to school, finished the year out, and really realized I needed to change. So the little church was Pleasant Grove Baptist Church, a little church down the street. They would do revival every summer. So I have no interest in going to church, any of that. Hadn't, you know, before that. But God drew me based on I realized I needed to change, and I went. And so when you came in, the mothers and fathers of that church asked you, "Were you saved?" And I really didn't know what that meant. They said, "You must not be. Go sit on the front row." So they escorted me to the front row, and they called that the mourner's bench. And the mothers and fathers of that church, the elders, they just prayed for those people that was on that front row. And I would say about the third day of that revival, the Lord saved me. And what it was is I heard the gospel, the good news that God loved me, and he demonstrated that love through Jesus Christ on the cross. The first time in my life, it was communicated to Jeremiah that he was loved. I would say my parents showed me that by providing a place to live, food, pretty much those basic things, but never communicated verbally that I was loved. And all the way up to that time, my mom would get intoxicated and just get violent. So one day, I probably was 10, my mom had a knife in her hand, kitchen knife, and I wanted to go play basketball. She was intoxicated. We got an argument. Anyway, I ended up with a 2-inch scar on my right arm and had to be taken to the hospital, stitches to put in my arm. So I was dealing with a lot of rejection. So that third day, I heard the gospel. And for the first time, hey, somebody loved Jeremiah. I tell people I walked in that church or center, walked out a saint. That was a radical moment in my life. There wasn't a lightning and flash. There was a powerful transformation in my heart, in my inner man. And the reason I can say that is because the first person God gave me a love for was my mother. Now, when God saved me, he gave me a vision for my life, that in the Castile house, things could be different and that he could use me. And so God gave me a vision to play football. Football really came to be what I wanted to do in the University of Alabama, probably my 8th grade year. And so through athletics, I could get a scholarship, go to school, get an education, get a job, make enough money to be able to help my mother get sober and change the living conditions of my parents. And that vision disciplined me. I grew up in a home where drugs and alcohol were sold, but I've never smoked a marijuana cigarette. I've never drank a beer. I've never been intoxicated. That's the power of a dream. And the dream mattered more than recreational fun that I could have with teenagers. And so when the Lord saved me, I just became focused on that. And I became an Alabama fan. I also started watching the Coach Bryant show. And the vision, I'm going to Alabama. I'm going to go play football at Alabama. I was 5'9", 155 pounds. It weren't a bunch of people knocking on the door. I had a breakout year my senior year. I played both ways. I played running back, slot receiver, and corner. And our team actually made it to the playoffs. We got beat, but it gave schools a chance to look at me. And I was just small, but I was very athletic. I could run and jump and was strong. So I can remember where I got my first letter from the University of Alabama. My coach, Wayne Traeger High School, he came in one morning in the cafeteria and he dropped a letter on the table and it had University of Alabama. And I opened it up and it said that I was being recruited. And man, I start yelling, screaming. I ran out the doors to the schoolyard. Yelling, I told you all, you know, because I would tell people I was going to Alabama. So I came over in the fall of 1978, met Coach Bryant. Coach Jeff Rousey was the coach that recruited me. And he and I would talk 30 years later. And so he told me, you know, when you first met Coach Bryant and he looked at you and you'd walked off, he said, Jeff, you sure about him? He's mighty little. And Coach Rousey said, trust me, Coach, he can play. Well, I'm a freshman in 1979, and that team is the returning national champions. And that team is loaded. It's got a lot of guys that's going to go on to play in the NFL. So I come in as a freshman in August, and that first week, Coach Bryant made us scrimmage the varsity. He sicked the dogs on us, man. I mean, that's best way. And so that first week, you scrimmage the returning national champions. I can remember like yesterday, and they ran this little belly play. And Steve Whitman was the fullback at that time. He hit it. It was one of these quick hitting plays. And I was backside tight end. And next thing you know, it's just me and Steve. And Steve is about 245, 50 pound fullback. And I'm like, man, what am I going to do? And I was one of those guys, I wasn't afraid of anything. So I just come up and laid all 155 pounds on him, pop, and it didn't bring him down, but I start riding him till the posse got there. A couple of weeks later, I'm coming in after practice, and I got a pink sticky note on my locker. And it said, Coach Bryant want to see you. Man, I am scared as all get out. I'm like, what have I done? You know, what have I done wrong? Anyway, I go up third floor to Coleman Coliseum in his office. And Linda Knowles was secretary. She said, yeah, Coach, be with you in a minute. Man, it was a long minute. Door opens up. She says, you can go on in. And when I walked in, Coach Bryant was sitting behind his desk, and he was smoking those Chesterfield cigarettes that he smoked. And it didn't have a filter on. And he was just, and he put it in the ashtray, and he just murmured some words. He had that old Southern drawl. And I interpreted, go sit on the couch. He had a black and white checkered couch in his office. When you sat down on it, your bottom hit the floor because it didn't have any legs on it. So you were looking up at him.
5: And you've been listening to Jeremiah Castile tell one heck of a story about his life. And by the way, that scene of him being called into Bear Bryant's office, and Bear is a big old man, like 6'4". And I can imagine this short guy sitting in a short couch and wondering what the heck is going to happen next. When we come back, you'll find out what does happen next here on Our American Stories. 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
5: And we continue with Our American Stories and Jeremiah Castile's story. Let's pick up where he last left off in Coach Bear Bryant's office.
19: So I sit down, and the first words Coach Bryant said to me was, "You could play here at the University of Alabama." I'm thinking, yeah, when my turn come. I was behind Don McNeil. He was a great one. 6'1", 200-pound prototype NFL cornerback. Going to go in the first round to the Miami Dolphins and play 10 years. Well, that's who I'm behind. So I'm thinking, yeah, I'll play when my turn come, Coach. His next words were, "You could play this year." And I'm like, wow. Coach Bryant believe I could play this year. There hasn't been probably the greatest words ever been spoken to me was that God loved me. Those were the next greatest words. I tell people I walked in 5'9", walked out 6'9". When he said you could play this year. So what he was telling me was, you're not going to play freshman football. You're going to play on the varsity. And boy, did I play. Yeah. So I had some confidence, but when Coach Bryant said that, it took me to an entire another level of confidence. It amazes me to this day how, because of that first initial meeting and then from there on what Coach Bryant said, I took it as the gospel. Every word. I hung on every word he said. And it made me a great player. I look back and I look at how I, you know, the numbers I put up as a corner, how I dominated the position, you know, averaging 5 interceptions. And that's phenomenal, especially as a corner. You can see it as a safety. 21 interceptions as a corner. Oh, back when it was 3 yards in a cloud of dust, per se, they just ran the ball majority of the time. And I look at that and I think, what was it about me? Well, it was my mindset. Coach Bryant told me I could play. And the way we were taught to play was with a spirit of excellence. You don't give up anything, man. I mean, you don't give up any points. You know, that year, probably one of the greatest defenses that Alabama ever fielded. In all the years they've had a football program, because that team gave up less than a touchdown a game. That 1979 year, they had 5 shutouts. So I was just taught and coached to play the game with a spirit of excellence. Really, the word is dominate. So I'm upset if a guy catches an out route on me. So that's how I was coached, and I played in that manner. I took that on, that philosophy, and after 4 years, I was an All-American and had tied the record in interceptions regular season with 16. We won it my freshman year. That was Coach Bryant's last national championship. 1980, we had a great team, should have won it again, and we came up short. Just felt like some of the leadership, the guys, we had talent, but guys just really didn't have the character that the 79 team had. That's the best way for me to put it. We had the ability, but we just didn't have the character. I did a blog back in 2012. A friend of mine that played with me, he was younger than me, he said, hey, I think 2012, Coach Bryant would have been 100 years old. So he said, Hey, why don't you think about some of the things Coach Bryant did for you and write it down and I'll talk about it. And so when I look at it, I go all the way back to that first meeting. Jeremiah, you can play here. Coach Bryant took 10 minutes and he invested in me. From there, he influenced me. So when he said something, I believed it. That changed me. That impacted me. I saw that in my academics, my athletics, spiritually, all those areas I was involved in. So that influence was there in all three areas. Coach Bryant come in, some meetings, me and y'all need to go to church tomorrow. He'd tell you where to go. He'd tell you to go. So he influenced me. From there, an inspiration came. How to live life. Coach Bryant lived. You knew he was passionate about what he was doing. My senior year, 82, this time of the year, we had spring ball. So one day we go down, we get our baskets, going to change clothes, look at our itinerary. Anytime the itinerary had S and S on it, you start praying. Because S and S meant stretch and scrimmage. That's all on the itinerary. You praying because you knew, oh my goodness, there's no time limit on this thing. And Coach Bryant was going to have your body and your soul that day. So anyway, that day, so we change, and buses pull up. Everybody like, what are we getting on these buses for? We scrimmage right here at the complex. And we start asking assistant coaches, they don't know. What do you mean you don't know? You're an assistant coach? No. Nobody knew but Coach Bryant and the bus drivers. No, the assistant coaches didn't know. He took us over to Tuscaloosa County High School. We get off the bus. Coach Bryant walks up, calls everybody up, and he says, first thing he said, all you coaches, go sit up in the stands. He put all the coaches in the stands. Coach Bryant coached the offense, the defense, and the special teams by himself. Made all the substitutions. You didn't come out of the scrimmage unless he called your name. We started at 4 o'clock. The first group didn't get through to 10 that night. Lights came on. So, what, that 6 hours later? Literally, I got 7-8 games of scrimmage plays in that one scrimmage. Yeah. I'm talking about some guys got that minute before they ever got a break out of the scrimmage. And the next group got through about 11 that night. So for me, I'm in the fourth quarter of life now in my 60s. I saw a man at 68, 69 years of age tell his staff, go sit up in the stands. I still have a passion and a drive and an enthusiasm for what God called me to do. And so that is imprinted in me, not just in my mind. And so if you'd have known me as a player back then or as a person, I was known as a quiet leader. I just didn't talk much. And so right before the captains get ready to go out this game, I've got a strong prompting in my gut to get up and say something. But I'm scared because I got to ask Coach Bryant. So I'm struggling with this thing. But the longer I waited, it got to where I'm like, man, I'm going to throw up. I don't get this out. I don't even know what it is. It's totally impromptu. So I put my hand up real slow. Coach Bryant, I said, Coach, can I say something? He had on his big old Parker hat come up over that on that jacket. He just nodded. And when he said, nodded, gave me permission, it just flowed. I started with thanking Coach Bryant. So, Coach, I just want to thank you for everything you've done for me. So, I came here 4 years ago as an 18-year-old boy, but tonight I'm going to leave as a 21-year-old man. I want to personally thank you for everything you've done for me. So, Coach, ain't no way we're going to lose this game tonight. So, if I got to play this sucker by myself, man, we're going to win. And that thing was like it lit. It was a match. It lit. It got our guys fired up. What I love about that when I look back is, 20-some days later, Coach Bryant passes away. And I just believe the Lord prompted me that in front of my peers, I would tell my coach, thank you for what he'd done for me. probably every player in there should have stood up that night and said, thank you, coach. God just prompted me. And after the game, I was on the standing up there on the stage where he was getting the trophy, Liberty Bowl trophy. I was standing next to him. I was getting the MVP trophy. And the announcer was just congratulating him on his career. And I was standing next to him. And he said, oh, my career was, and he put his arm around me. It was great because of men like this. And that's how I'll always remember my last encounter with Coach Bryant.
5: And we'd like to thank 1819 News for this story. 1819 is a multimedia company for the state of Alabama. Jeremiah Castile doing what almost anybody who played for Bear Bryant did, which is talk about how Bear turned him from a boy into a man. With high standards, primarily, a spirit of excellence, and as he put it, he wanted to dominate the other team, dominance. And that's how I was coached, he said. And I played that way. And those words of encouragement, because that's what great coaches will do. They'll hold you to standards. They'll take you to the mats. But there are those moments where they build you up. There are those moments where they get a vision for you that even you don't have. And this was perhaps Bear Bryant's greatest talent. You can tell that without Bear Bryant, without Jesus Christ, these were the two most important beings in his life. And Christ first, Bear Bryant a close second. The story of Jeremiah Castile. And in the end, stories about Bear Bryant too, and the Lord here on Our American Stories.
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10: Uncertain future. I'm Lisa Lacera, Fox News. The Sanity Center for the Performing Arts indefinitely shut down after its board voted to close it for repairs.
11: The problem with the Kennedy Center, it loses for years. It's lost between $60 and $100 million a year. It loses that every year. It's not an economically sound thing.
10: The center's board is made up of allies of President Trump. The president suggesting he deserved recognition for trying to save it and claimed he could secure the $257 million that Judge Block plans to return President Trump's name to the building and ordered 30 days notice before any major changes are made. This evening, thousands protested outside the Kennedy Center, expressing concerns that President Trump may tear it down. The president has barred CNN, MS Now, and Politico from the White House due to what he called unfavorable coverage and has threatened more bans could come. President Trump announcing all 50 states have signed on to participate in a new drug pricing model for the U.S.
12: President Trump says the program will give most favored nation pricing to some drugs, promising deep discounts.
11: Economic advisors estimate that the most favored nation's deals that we're extending to states today will save Medicaid over $64 billion.
12: His administration has struck pricing agreements with more than two dozen drug makers. During the announcement in the Oval Office, he told reporters, quote, "This one thing alone should win us the midterms." It comes as recent polling shows that affordability is at the top of many voters' concerns ahead of the November elections.
10: Fox's Tanjay Powers. Next week, the president will be in New York City for the UN General Assembly. He's expected to meet with leaders of Gulf states on the sidelines as the conflict with Iran drags on. Wednesday, he'll sit down at the White House with China's President Xi Jinping, and Xi and his wife will be the guests of honor at a state dinner. 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
10: A federal judge has rejected a Trump administration policy that allows authorities to quickly deport migrants to countries other than their own without giving them a chance to voice safety concerns. A delay in the Cleveland murder trial of an attorney accused of killing his former client.
35: Gregory Moore is accused of the 2013 stabbing death of Eliza Sherman outside his downtown Cleveland office. Prosecutors say Moore, who was Sherman's divorce attorney, killed or had someone kill her so that she would not be available for her divorce trial that he was allegedly unprepared for.
36: I am going to dismiss our panel of jurors.
35: A Cuyahoga County judge now pushing back the case and granting a delay after the lead defense attorney asked to be removed. A new pretrial hearing is expected to be scheduled for next week. Jeff Manasso, Fox News.
10: A Tony Award-winning singer-songwriter has died.
37: Singer-songwriter Duncan Cheek has died in Manhattan. His mother, Suzanne Cheek, told the New York Times the cause of death was cardiac arrest. Cheek first found fame as a singer-songwriter with his hit song Barely Breathing in 1996. In 2006, he wrote, along with Steven Sater, the score for the smash Broadway hit Spring Awakening. His spokesperson said in part, Duncan was a father, husband, son, brother, and friend. He will be remembered for his sensitivity, wit, intelligence, and depth of spirit he brought to those who knew and loved him. We are deeply grateful for the outpouring of love from his fans, friends, collaborators, and the artistic community. Sheik was 56 years old. Michelle Polino, Fox News.
10: Warren Buffett is stepping down as chairman of Berkshire Hathaway as he continues with his succession plan. The 96-year-old will serve as chairman emeritus and take on that new role immediately. His son Howard will serve as the new chairman. Longtime vice chairman Greg Abel was promoted to CEO in January and has been leading the company since then. I'm Lisa Lucera. This is Fox News.
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0: He can never bring himself to attend celebrations associated with the events of that day. He said, I saw with my own eyes the fires of Charlestown and heard Britannia's thunders in the battle and witnessed the tears of my mother and mingled them with my own. Abigail finally turned and left the bloody panorama, leading her son back home, where she made him promise to repeat the Lord's Prayer every morning before rising from bed in order to help heal his thoughts. And this was a practice that he kept for the rest of his life. Our Father who art in heaven, hallowed be thy name. Thy kingdom come, thy will be done on earth as it is in heaven. Give us this day our daily bread, and forgive us our debts as we forgive our debtors. And lead us not into temptation, but deliver us from evil. For thine is the kingdom, and the power, and the glory forever. Amen.
1: 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And a special thanks to Robert Morgan. He's the author of 100 Bible Verses That Made America. The story of Abigail Adams and John Quincy Adams, and how the Bible helped them through some of the most perilous times in American history, here on Our American Stories. 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
8: Do it for this edition of the Fox News Rundown from Washington. 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I'm Jessica Rosenthal, and thanks for listening to the Fox News Rundown from Washington.
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14: A deal with Denmark. I'm Deborah Valentine, Fox News. President Trump announcing Friday he has a deal with Denmark to bolster the U.S. military presence in Greenland.
15: President Trump declaring victory in a historic deal with Greenland. The sweeping agreement grants U.S. permanent military rights on the strategically placed Arctic island. It also bars non-NATO countries from establishing military bases there.
14: Fox's Kevin Cork reporting. The vice president rallies voters in Iowa as midterm election races heat up. Fox's Kristen Goodwin has more.
16: Vice President J.D. Vance touting Republican candidates, including Zach Lane for Iowa governor.
17: He's not plotting constantly on how to get into the next bigger and higher office. He is a man of conviction, and he's a man who cannot be bought or told by anyone what to do.
16: Telling a crowd in Council Bluffs, Lane, a farmer, believes in strong families and is committed to putting parents in charge of their kids' education.
17: Let's get him in the governor's mansion and let's put him to work for the state of Iowa.
16: Lane faces Democrat Rob Sand, the state auditor, in November, who has been campaigning on public safety and cutting costs. Kristen Goodwin, Fox News.
14: The vice president also touting the Trump administration's border security policies, efforts to reduce crime and to protect U.S. farmers. President Trump on Friday signed into law a sweeping sanctions package targeting Russian officials and key pillars of its economy. It's meant to punish and pressure Moscow for its ongoing war against Ukraine. The measure was a final legacy item for the late Senator Lindsey Graham of South Carolina, a close ally and friend of the president, who had just returned from Ukraine when he unexpectedly died in July. 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
18: The first day of testimony is in the books in the Caleb Flynn trial. He's accused of killing his wife, Ashley Flynn, in their Tipp City home earlier this year. We learned from the prosecution that Caleb was involved in a year-long affair. It's something the defense has admitted, but added that doesn't make him responsible for Ashley's death. Prosecutors also went through hundreds of thousands of Caleb's texts, including, "If I could literally kill her and not go to hell, I would do it in a heartbeat." The second day of testimony will start Monday morning at 8:30 from Troy. A recent report accuses Cincinnati-based Kroger on frequent overpricing, and it's worse for those in neighborhoods with little competition. It's the third largest grocery chain by sales in the country, but recent government inspections found out that out of the 389 price checks in 101 Ohio stores, 474 of those were overcharged, 170 were undercharged. The report adds half of the Butler County stores failed, and minorities and seniors are likely victims of incorrect pricing. The Siebenthaler Avenue store in Dayton failed three checks, is 77% black, and one of four in the zip code lived below the poverty line. Kroger accuses the Center for Responsible Food Business as cherry pickers on customer comments. An Indiana adult gets 90 days in jail plus probation for a threatening hoax call from August 2023. That call forced evacuations and stay-in-place orders for those within a half mile of the Sunbury Town Hall. The call claimed pipe bombs were planted around the center with an armed man waiting and prepared to shoot everyone in that building. Sunbury police determined that day that the call was a hoax. The unnamed suspect was a teenager at the time who was also on probation in California. I'm Lee Mowen.
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0: 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Heroes like Detective Victor Vargas. 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It was a selfless act that would later cost him his life.
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5: A major move. I'm Roxanne Evans, Fox News. President Trump will be meeting with China's Xi Jinping next week, but he's banning some media outlets from the White House before that happens. Fox's Peter Ducey reports.
6: Before the Xi sit down, the president attends the United Nations General Assembly and plans to huddle with Gulf leaders at a critical moment in the Iran war. Asked to preview his remarks to the UN, the president is reflecting on last year's visit. Hoping to control coverage, President Trump posted today, effective immediately, I am banning fake news CNN, MS Now, and Politico from the White House as a result of their constant reporting fake news.
7: It's really just cumulative stories over the last 2 years. You get sick of it.
6: For decades, CNN, like Fox, has been part of a rotating 5-network TV pool with crews traveling with the president all around the world.
5: Senate Minority Leader Chuck Schumer said on X at Donald Trump, this is a democracy. You will not be able to manipulate the news or hide the truth. Vice President J.D. Vance hoped to give some Republican candidates a boost in Iowa Friday.
8: Vice President J.D. Vance touting Republican candidates, including Zach Lane for Iowa governor.
9: He's not plotting constantly on how to get into the next bigger and higher office. He is a man of conviction, and he's a man who cannot be bought or told by anyone what to do.
8: Telling a crowd in Council Bluffs, Lane, a farmer, believes in strong families and is committed to putting parents in charge of their kids' education.
9: Let's get him in the governor's mansion and let's put him to work for the state of Iowa.
8: Lane faces Democrat Rob Sand, the state auditor, in November, who has been campaigning on public safety and cutting costs. Kristen Goodwin, Fox News.
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10: The Ohio Supreme Court rules a proposed ordinance for data center regulations is invalid for the November ballots.
11: The Ohio Supreme Court ruled Friday that the Clinton County Board of Elections was allowed to keep the proposed ordinance off the ballot that looked to set standards for issues surrounding data centers in Wilmington, like noise, lighting, emissions, generator testing, water, wastewater discharge, and heat generation. The problem with the ordinance came due to a provision that would have allowed private citizens to sue data center operators over alleged zoning violations, which the state's high court said is not permitted, as municipalities cannot create a new private cause of action through a ballot initiative. I'm Sean Gallagher.
10: We're learning about alleged drama inside a gubernatorial candidate's campaign. A source with direct knowledge into Rob McAuley's business shares. The current state Senate president and Vivek Ramaswamy aren't getting along, but McAuley turning resentful for being shut out of strategy and key decisions. The source confirmed McAuley wanted a considerably larger role when he joined the ticket. The friction was said to have started when McAuley's aides this summer were kept out of weekly calls and left out of major rallies and events earlier. Despite the news, McAuley continues to campaign as Ramaswamy's running mate. The autopsy of Brittany Ritter is complete, according to officials, but nothing brings to light her cause or manner of death. The Holland native was found in Elkhart, Indiana last month. She was missing for over a week before being found in a train yard on top of a stopped train car on September 3rd. The Lucas County Sheriff's Office believes she may have rode a bike that night she went missing. The Elkhart County Homicide Unit and Elkhart Police continue to investigate her death. Additional details have not been released by officials in Elkhart nor Lucas counties. I'm Lee.
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7: Targeting high prescription drug prices. I'm Angelo Bavaro, Fox News. President Trump with another big economic push ahead of those midterms.
8: His latest move to lower prescription drug prices should pay off big time for Republicans.
9: The biggest drug reduction, prescription drug in history, times maybe 10.
8: The White House announcing most favored nation pricing for all state Medicaid programs, projecting more than $64 billion in taxpayer savings. That's a lot. The president also drawing an ideological contrast, calling left-wing streamer Hassan Piker a terrible liability for Democrats. Of course, you'll recall Piker campaigned with Michigan Senate nominee Abdul El-Sayed, who still won't disavow the so-called California streamer. Instead, every time he's asked about it, he pivots to talking points about gas and groceries.
7: Fox's Kevin Cork. This comes as the president is promising Americans he will send out $5,000 to every adult if Republicans win those midterms. A federal appeals court rejecting a Trump administration policy that allows the quick deportation of migrants to third countries.
10: The three-judge panel of the Boston-based First U.S. Circuit Court of Appeals largely upheld the decision by a lower court judge that declared the Department of Homeland Security's policy to allow migrants to be sent to countries other than their own without giving them a chance to raise safety concerns unlawful. The Trump administration has entered into a series of agreements that have allowed the U.S. to send more than 25,000 migrants to at least 29 third countries. District Judge Brian Murphy, an appointee of former President Biden, found the policy failed to protect migrants' due process rights and could lead to swift deportation without notice to unfamiliar and potentially dangerous countries. The case is likely headed to the U.S. Supreme Court. Lee Silicera, Fox News.
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0: Here's what's trending on 640 WHLO.
11: The Ohio Supreme Court rules a proposed ordinance for data center regulations invalid for the November ballot.
12: The Ohio Supreme Court ruled Friday that the Clinton County Board of Elections was allowed to keep the proposed ordinance off the ballot that looked to set standards for issues surrounding data centers in Wilmington, like noise, lighting, emissions, generator testing, water, wastewater discharge, and heat generation. The problem with the ordinance came due to a provision that would have allowed private citizens to sue data center operators over alleged zoning violations, which the state's high court said is not permitted, as municipalities cannot create a new private cause of action through a ballot initiative. I'm Sean Gallagher.
11: In the meantime, could a rift happen inside a governor candidate's campaign for Ohio, where an inside source notes growing strain?
13: A source with inside knowledge into Rob McCauley's operations share the current state Senate president and Vivek Ramaswamy aren't getting along, but McCauley turning resentful for being shut out of strategy and key decisions. The source also confirmed McCauley wanted a considerably larger role when he joined the ticket. The friction was said to have started when McCauley's aides were kept out of weekly calls and left out of major rallies and events earlier in June. Despite the news, McCauley continues to campaign as Ramaswamy's running mate. I'm Lee Mowen.
11: An elderly woman is dead following an apparent dog attack in Dark County. Emergency crews responded to a home on Clap Road earlier this week. An unresponsive woman outside the house covered in blood. Investigators believe 83-year-old Mildred Mallett went to her neighbor's house when she was fatally mauled by the neighbor's three dogs. The misdemeanor charges have been filed against the pet owners. And Ohio is listed among the worst states in the nation when it comes to student debt. Wallet Hub places the Buckeye State at number 7 for the amount of money that has been borrowed by residents who have attended college. Mississippi ranks worst on the list, followed by Delaware and Pennsylvania. I'm Brady.
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0: Welcome to Gardening with Angelo. Here's your host, Angelo Petiti.
30: Good morning and welcome to the Gardening with Angelo. Our phone number, area code 216-578-1100 or 216-578-1111. Well, we're definitely in the fall. You can just see that the evenings are getting a little bit cooler. The morning, we're starting to see quite a bit of dew on the ground. That's really a good sign that the fall is just right around the corner. But a great time to plant, great time to get the gardening done. A lot of things that need to get addressed at this time. The earlier you get them done, the better off you are. One of the first things that I would look at would really be your lawn. This is the most perfect time of the year, the month of September, early October, to get your seeding done or overseeding done. If you have a lawn that is, it's tired, it needs to be rejuvenated, or if it needs to be replaced, the best thing to do is, if it just needs to be rejuvenated, cut the grass down as low as you possibly can, get a detacher, run the detacher both ways, clean everything up, then go ahead and put your seed down, put your fertilizer down, put your If you have grubs, put grub X down, put your lime, and you're pretty well ready to go. Just keep it moist. Just moisten out one time. The morning dew, believe it or not, is plenty of moisture that will keep the moisture into the soil good enough for the seed to germinate. If you have bare spots in it, make sure that, those bare spots, you go a little bit heavier with the seed, and also go ahead and cover them up with either some sweet pea and put a little bit of straw. When you're going to use the straw, use the tacking straw that's got glue in it. That will make sure that get the straw to stick to the soil and really stay together. Your flower beds, a lot of the perennials are done for the year. A lot of them are thriving very, very well in the fall. The ones that are thriving well in the fall, just leave them go and let them finish flowering and that. But all the ones that they're done, cut them back down to the ground. If the bed is done, clean it all up, remove all the weeds, remove all the any debris that's there, and then go ahead and apply preen to the to the soil. What that will do, that will give you a good protection against the weeds, especially the winter weeds. They're very prevalent with cool weather that come up. Once you get that all cleaned up, that's pretty well. You're pretty well set. The plant. This is a great time to plant pansies and violas. The pansies and those new varieties of pansies and violas are rebloomers. What that means is that they will take the cold, and as long as there's not snow cover through the winter, they will actually be in bloom. Doesn't matter if it's January or February. But the great thing about it, they will bloom really heavy the month of October, the month of November. If there's snow cover in December, they'll still bloom. But as soon as the end of February comes, that the snow is gone, you will see that they will be right back in bloom, and they'll be absolutely spectacular for the spring. So they they don't die back. They just kind of come back with full force, and you will have a tremendous amount of blooms. Moms, great times to plant the moms now. You will they got time to root themselves into the ground, so they will survive. Make sure that moms are planted in a sunny, dry area. They don't like to be in wet ground. They don't like to have any kind of sitting moisture in the soil, because they will just rot. They will survive for now, but they will not make it through the winter. They will rot on you. So make sure that you pick areas that they'll do very well. If you want to save mums for next spring, if you have them in pots and you don't want to put them in the ground, or if it gets to be too late, you really want to plant mums once it gets to be like the first week of October. After that, the time for them to root really diminishes. But if you have large pots that you want to save from year to year, you can go ahead and leave them out until the end of November, early December, cut them back, and then you can either put them up against the house in a very protected area, put some leaves around it, or you can just bring them in a cold garage, water them really well, and just forget about them for the rest of the winter. They will survive the winter with no problem, and then in the spring they'll be ready to go. When you do pick mums, to put around the house or to decorate your porch or your front steps, make sure you pick the ones that they're just now starting to open. If they're fully open, if you have an event that you want to just have some color, that's one thing. But if you want them to last, the best ones to pick are the ones that they're just then starting, starting to open. This is a perfect time to plant trees and shrubs, perennials. Great time to do this. The weather is just right. The temperature of the soil is perfect. You got good moisture in there. Mother Nature really takes care of it from now on, and they will be fully rooted when you go into spring. And when it comes spring, they're ready to go. The only thing that you have to make sure of, if you don't have rain for a week, that you go ahead and give them water. Your lawn, start You should have kept your lawnmower about 3 inches. You can start lowering it a little bit. You can go like every couple of weeks, bring it down about half inch. The goal is that when you get to the first week of November, you want to be down to about an inch and a half. That is the perfect height that you want to leave the lawn through the height of the grass through the winter. You don't want it any longer than that. And make sure that if sometimes we have a warm November, you keep cutting that grass. So do not leave that grass of any height because it will mat down. You are going to have, it'll rot. You'll have snow mold. You have all kinds of issues to deal with in the spring. So having that lawn cut at an inch and a half through the winter is really very, very, very important. If you don't have any rain for a week or so, make sure that you water it. It does need to go into winter with good moisture. The same thing with your trees and your shrubs. Make sure that they are really well watered for the winter. As far as if your flower beds are done, if any of them are done, you need to get them to get ready for spring. Make sure you clean them all up. Turn the soil over. Add some sweet pea to it. Turn the soil over. And when you're all done, I would use a cover crop, especially if it's a vegetable garden or even a perennial garden. I would go ahead and put a cover crop of winter wheat. That will really replenish the all the natural nitrogen into the soil. It'll give it some really good compost, very good compost to break that soil down and really enrich the soil. If you haven't put step four down, this is the time to put it down. You want to make sure that you really get the lawn goes into winter with well fed, with good fertilizer in there, so that it's got all the elements that it needs to be good and healthy for the summer. A great time to plant bulbs, tulips, daffodils, hyacinths, pretty much anything that you have there. What I would make sure is when you go to pick the bulbs, make sure that you have different seasons. There's early season, mid season, late season. You can go ahead and mix those together so that you have a long blooming cycle. They don't just all come out at one time. What I would do is mix a different varieties, daffodils, hyacinths, tulips, muscaris, all kinds of, there's so many varieties, but put a mixture of them. That will give you a much longer blooming season. When you're all done placing the bulbs down, use soil perfecto to mix with the soil. So the soil perfecto will give you aeration. It will also give you good drainage and repels all. Sprinkle that repels all on top of it. They'll keep all the animals from going in there and eating your bulbs. Time to plant garlic. This is a great time to do it. Anytime this month or next month. You can plant it all the way into November. As long as the ground is workable, you can go ahead and plant them. The key to the garlic, make sure that you put them in an area where it's well-drained. You get really good drainage, sunny. They prefer a sunny area that will give you a really good spot. I would go ahead and make sure that you also use, with that soil perfector, mix that with the soil that you have. Put some sweet pea with it. Work it really well. And to work the two of them together with your existing soil, put some planting mix in there, and that will really give you a soil that's going to generate tremendous garlic, for spring. When you plant them, put them about 3 to 3.5 inches deep, about 4 inches apart, space them really well. And like I said, they need a well-drained area. They need an area where the soil really does not hold any moisture at all, because they will not do well at all. In an area when it's wet. When you go to pick the cloves, only pick the biggest cloves. Do not use those small cloves. The bigger the clove, you're going to have the bigger the garlic. You want a really nice head. You want a good, 2.5-3 inch head, and that's the way that's the way to get it. The deer have started rubbing their handlers now. You can make sure that your trees are protected. There's vinyl wraps that you can use. They work very, very well. Make sure that they go all the way up on the trunk. They already started to rub. I've seen some already rubbed last week. So it's that time of the year that they mark their territory. So you want to make sure that you get your trees protected, because once they get girdled with that, they're pretty well done. You're going to wind up throwing the trees away. And then after you're done with that, go ahead and spray them with Planskid. Planskid, they'll be your deer protector, you know, for the winter. House plants, you know, you're getting ready to bring those in. Excuse me. The, you know, you want to get those pre

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0: 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Once again, Angelo Petitti.
1: We're back. You are listening to Gardening with Angelo. Our phone number, area code 216-578-1100, 216-578-1111. Mike, you're on with Angelo. Morning,
2: Hi,
1: Mike.
2: Good morning, Angelo.
1: Good morning. How are you?
2: I'm doing well, thank you. A couple questions for you. So I planted some blue fortunes probably 2-3 years ago, and they are growing beautifully. They grow probably all the way up to like 4 foot, and they're really, really full. But, you know, every time it rains and everything, they kind of flatten out and they open up and everything. Is that something that I can, you know, just like after it blooms and starts to fade, can I cut that back down again?
1: Yeah, you can. You know, I would go ahead and cut them back down like about 8 inches. That will give you, much more strength as they come back up. Another thing that you can do as they get, when they get start to get on the tall side, you can also put like 2 or 3 bamboo stakes and tie them up a little bit so that they hold up. But you get that heavy, flower pot on top, if you get some heavy rain, it's kind of natural. So, but trying to protect them to hold them up. But once they're done, you can go ahead and cut them back and they will regrow, but they'll be much shorter by doing that.
2: Okay. But it'll be much more compact in the area, and then that'll help prevent that from happening.
1: Yes, it will.
2: Okay. And, another question for you. So this year in April, we planted 3 blackberry bushes. 2 of them are Taste of Heaven, and 1 of them is Navajo.
1: Uh-huh.
2: And we got beautiful blackberries out of it, and the Navajo still is having some that we're going to have to pick here. But I just wanted to find out, the 2 Taste of Heavens are probably close to 4 to 5 feet already, and the Navajo is probably at 3 feet. When do I prune that? How do I go about pruning? I know about there's Flora canes and Primo canes, but how do I go about doing that?
1: So you wait until all the foliage is off, and generally by the middle of November through the end of March, that is kind of your window to cut them back. You want to cut those back down to like about 10 to 12 inches. You want to remove everything. You want to cut everything off. You want them to go ahead and re-break right out of the center, out of the ground, and off of the bottom of the stems, of the old stems. Those are heavy, heavy fruiter. This is your first year. Once they get to be about 3 years old, you really want to kind of give them plenty of room. They will fruit up like crazy. They produce a tremendous

0: amount all the way through their ever bearing. So they will bury pretty much all summer long. But give them some room. But every year, cut them down to like about 8 inches. And you want to really clean everything up around. And then especially on the running ones, you want to give them some support so that they stay up a little bit. So you may want to put a few, as they grow, just like put a few stakes in there that you can go ahead and tie up. As they get up, you can go ahead and tie them up so they don't all go into the ground. You really want them to stay up as much as possible. So the more you can help them.
1: Okay, and I bought those like 6 foot green post things, and then I put wire going across them.
0: Perfect.
1: Because I saw that they were like trailing.
0: The more up they are, the more fruit you're going to have. Those are very, very heavy producers. The key to them is, like I said, you cut them down to the ground because you don't want, you want all fresh wood. They're all going to produce on their new growth. They're not going to produce on the old growth. But you want the wood to come off of the old growth, the new growth. You want that old wood to be there to produce. So leave as many stems at the bottom, but cut the whole top off. But getting them up off the ground and keep them there, that's where all your fruit is going to come. Like I said, they're heavy producers. They'll carry a lot of weight. So you want them to be up as much as possible. And feed them early spring, very heavy. And feed them at the end of June, middle of July, very heavy.
1: Okay. And with the, like, cutting it back, are you saying cut back everything or just the old wood?
0: Just the old wood.
1: That had produced
0: just the old wood. Yep, just the old
1: wood. Okay, because all of the new that came out, that's what you're going to get your fruit produced on for the next year?
0: Exactly.
1: Okay. Well, thank you very much clarifying. I always appreciate your help.
0: Yep.
1: Thank you.
0: Have a great day. Yeah. Bye-bye. Joe, you're our Angelo. Morning, Joe.
2: Morning, Angelo. How are you?
0: Doing well. Thank you. How about yourself?
2: Good. Doing good. A couple questions for you. I've got some new little lime hydrangeas. How do I overwinter those?
0: You really don't have to do a thing to them. They're in full bloom now, so I would just leave them alone. What I would do is when it comes like from the middle of November through the end of March, this is your time frame, I would go ahead and cut them back. You want to cut them back down to like about 6 to 8 inches. All you want is the old wood coming out of the ground, about 6 to 8 inches tall, and that's it. You want to remove the rest of it. And do that every year. What you want to do is you want as much new wood as possible and remove all the old wood that's on there. But they're very hardy. They do extremely, extremely well over here. They will get better and better every year. But that's really all you have to do.
2: Great.
0: Feed them in the spring and then feed them. It's really important that you feed them at the end of June, middle of July, because that's when all their flower power is going to be there. So you want to make sure that they are really in great shape, food-wise, that they'll give you that rich green color, and that you will have just beautiful flowers on them.
2: Okay, Plantone and Iron Tone?
0: Plantone and Iron Tone. Just do it on the heavier side in the spring, heavier side at the end of June, middle of July.
2: Okay, all right. Another question. Have some Cucosmia lucifer, and they did really well. Got some blooms, but I just heard that they can be they can rebloom if I deadhead. They will get some reblooms. Is that true?
0: That is. They do. They will rebloom.
2: How far back then do you deadhead?
0: You just cut them back like about 3-4 inches below the where the flower pot is. That's where they that's where you make the cut.
2: Okay. All right. Very good.
0: Well, you have
2: all
0: a great day. Bye bye. You're listening to Garden with Angelo. Our phone number, area code 216-578-1100 or 216-578-1111. Short pause for the news. We'll be right back.

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1: Good morning. I'm Brian Nengel. This is the 8:30 report. Three news forecasts, mostly cloudy today, mid-70s for highs. Tonight, rain and storm 64. Rain Sunday in 73. Right now, 62 at your severe weather station. Drivers aren't likely to see any relief at the gas pump this weekend. AAA reports today's national average for a gallon of regular is at $4.47. That's up 16 cents from last Saturday. The last days of summer expected to be flooded with heavy rain across much of the U.S., a flood threat in effect through the weekend from the plains to the East Coast. President Trump says the U.S. has reached an agreement with Denmark to establish a, quote, large military presence in Greenland that gives the U.S. permanent control over security there. I'm Brian Nengel. 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

0: back to Gardening with Angelo. Once again, Angelo Petiti.
1: We're back. You are listening to Gardening with Angelo. Our phone number, area code 216-578-1100, 216-578-1111. Tom, you're out with Angelo.
2: Hey, good morning, Angelo.
1: Good morning.
2: I have a question about good. When you speak about putting down lime with the for a new or replacing a lawn, is that the pelletized lime or what should I be putting down for that?
1: Pelletized lime works really well, or a lightening lime. Lightening lime is a fast active. Once it gets wet, it activates right away. So either one of them will do very well.
2: Okay, very good. Well, thank you very much. Have a nice weekend.
1: All right, well, you have a great day. Yeah, bye-bye. Greg, you're our Angelo. Good morning.
3: Phone call. Couple questions regarding yards and lawn. I cannot get rid of crabgrass and nut sedge. I was over at the store in Canton. By the way, all your employees are great.
1: Thank you so much.
3: I bought Weed Beater. Well, they're awesome. I bought Weed Beater complete at the end of August, but I just got busy and didn't put it on. I also bought a product called Sedge Sender, but I haven't put that on. Anything I can do at this point with crabgrass and nut sedge and what about next year if I do everything myself? Because I have had no success with my service.
1: Yeah. So the key is, you know, to get started on the right track. So right now the sedge ender, if you still have the sedge coming up, I would go ahead and spray that. Okay. That will work.
3: Okay.
1: The crabgrass, you're too late. So don't waste that on that. So, but for next spring, the steps that I would take when it comes in early March, I would, if your lawn needs to be kind of thickened up a little bit, I would just go ahead and overseed as early as you can. As soon as you can walk on that lawn, I would go ahead and overseed. Mother Nature will pretty much take care of all the work that it needs to be done at that time. It is the easiest and best time to get the most out of it. When it comes the end of March, early April, I would go ahead and use the crabgrass preventer for seeding. Crabgrass preventer for seeding. What that means, you can go ahead and seed with that. And so the seed that you put before that, the crabgrass control is not going to affect that. So go ahead and put your crabgrass control down for seeding. And your set, that should pretty much take care of your crabgrass problem. When it comes in the summer, if you see any of that coming up, as soon as it comes up, just go ahead and spray it with the crabgrass control, the one that you have now. You can go ahead and spray, just kind of spot spray with that. But generally, if you do it early enough, you should be able to get full coverage on that crabgrass. The sedge, the nut sedge, you want to make sure that over there, you really keep an eye on that. That spreads like wildfire. So as soon as you see that come up, just go ahead and spray it with that sedge ender. That does get rid of it very quickly. It pretty much dies within a day or two.
3: Okay. So what products that you guys have that you recommend somebody self doing it throughout the year?
1: Yeah, the Bonite products, the sedge ender, the crabgrass control, what you have there now, those are the best products that you can use, that they're available to a homeowner. You can, and then the rest of it, if you just use the Scott program, you should have tremendous success with that.
3: All right. Thank you.
1: All right. Well, you have a great day. Yeah. Bye-bye. Joe Yawarangelo. Morning, Joe.
4: Oh, good morning.
1: How you doing?
4: Oh, I'm doing fine. How you doing?
1: Doing good.
4: Okay. My son got four bougainvilleas. He got this last year, and he wants to find out the tropical kind, but they can be overwinter. How do you do that?
1: Okay. They overwinter quite easy. So the best thing to do is... you want to keep it out until it gets to be, you know, they get the chill. You can't freeze them, but you can chill them down. So, you know, forget, you can keep them out until the temperature get in the, like, low 40s. That will chill them down. Then you bring them in, and they are going to lose some of their leaves. As long as you just keep them moist but not wet, they will stay active. Or if you have an area where it gets good sunlight, like a good southwest window or south window, they will stay green and they will bloom through the winter as long as they get enough light. You can go ahead and cut them back. You know, if they get to be sometimes a little bit bigger than you want them to in a house, you can go ahead and cut them back when you bring them in and just let them regrow. As long as you have an area where you can put them where it gets good light, they'll do very, very well. Or if you have a room where it, like a cool room, they will do very well. Also in cool temperatures, they won't bloom at that time, but they will hold their leaves and they will stay good enough. So when it comes in the spring, you're going to have to transfer to a bigger pot because they get to be quite larger. Feed them, and they'll keep right on going. They'll get to be a bigger and beautiful, more beautiful every year.
4: Okay, now what kind of fertilizer do you use?
1: You can just use a Miracle-Gro. Miracle-Gro will work very, very well. And then when it comes, you bring it outside, just use Osmocote about every couple of months, and that will take care of it.
4: Okay, great. Oh, I got another question. Do you get any calls from people, like when they walk in the grass and something bites them, but it's not mosquitoes? I don't know what it is. I got it. My son's got it. My grandson has it. The neighbor has it.
1: Yeah, I don't know what that would be, but on those days where you get a lot of moisture, you are going to be definitely more prone to have more insects out there. You can always use an application that you can put down of insect control, for the lawn that will control it. But that's about the only thing that I can suggest.
4: All right.
1: Okay.
4: All right.
1: All right. Well, you have a great day.
4: Yeah. Okay. Thank you. Yeah. Bye-bye.
1: Rosalie, you're our Angelo.
5: Good morning, hey. Angelo. Thank you for taking my call.
1: More than welcome. How are you doing?
5: I'm doing great, thanks. How are you?
1: Good.
5: I have a hibiscus that I have on my deck, and I want to bring it into my four-season sunroom.
1: Uh-huh.
5: However, it did great this year, and it's just growing larger than I want. How far can I trim it? How much can I trim it back?
1: You can take that back more than halfway if you want. So what I would do with that now, I would just leave it out until it gets a little bit of a chill, and then just bring it in. Before you bring it in, just go ahead and cut it back. You know, you can take half of it off. You just cut the whole head, halfway. That'll be just fine. Just and bring it in your four-season room. They'll do absolutely beautiful. Keep it in there. I would not feed it in the wintertime. I would wait until the end of February, early March. Then I would feed it at that time. You wanted to get going.
5: Okay.
1: And when it comes the end of February, early March, when it first starts really growing, you can go ahead and cut that back really hard. You can go ahead and cut it back another half of the area that you have now. That will get all new growth on it. Another thing that once it gets to be older than 2 years, they will get that old wood that gets in the center. It doesn't produce anymore. Uh-huh. So with a hand pruner, I would go in the center of the plant and get you'll be able to tell the wood that's very old. They'll have all kinds of cracks in the bark. With a hand pruner, you go ahead and cut that at ground level. That will allow more branches to develop, fresh branches to develop on the inside. You will have a lot more blooms and a lot better plant by doing that. But they're very tough. They're very easy to hold over and clean. The only thing that in the wintertime, just keep an eye on the millibugs on them. They are prone to that. So if you see those little white pellets starting to develop between the trunk and the leaf, just wash them with a insecticidal soap. Just keep some of that insecticidal soap handy so that if you ever see them, just wash them off with that and they'll be just fine. But
5: I should start spraying it now with what you said, Nemax. Yeah,
1: I would go ahead and spray that now. And then right before you bring it in, I would go ahead and put the soil, the soil insect control again right before you bring it in.
5: Okay.
1: And then I said, all winter, just keep an eye. You have to keep an eye on them to make sure they don't get any. Okay. Millibug is their number one enemy in the wintertime. So just keep an eye for that.
5: Right.
1: Keep an eye out for that, right. And that'll be fine. Next year, you're probably going to have to put into a bigger pot because they do get very root-bound. So what I would do when it comes in, that it starts to grow in the end of February, early March, I would take it out of that pot. I would break up all the roots. I would cut any roots that they're thicker than a pencil with a hamper. I would just go ahead and cut those off, repot them into a little bit of bigger pot. You will have a lot more success by doing that.
5: This is in a large pot now. I got it at your store, and it's probably 16 inches at least.
1: Okay.
5: Across.
1: Yeah. So that's big enough. So what? But I would still take it out of the pot. I would still remove those heavy roots because what you want is the fiber roots. You don't want those heavy roots. I would take it out of the pot with a hand pruner, cut those heavy roots off, break up the soil, scrape all the old roots off on the sides. Just scrape them off, you know, with your hands, just kind of rip them out. And just put a little bit of, take the bottom and cut about 2 inches off the bottom. Put some fresh soil at the bottom, a little bit of fresh soil on the side. Feed them, and they'll be good for years to come.
5: Oh, okay. This thing is huge, so it's still flowering beautifully.
1: Yeah, yeah. They'll flower all the way into, late. When you bring it in your four season room, they'll bloom all the way into December.
5: Wow. Well, thank you so much, Ed. Right. I really enjoy your show. Well, thank you.
1: You have a great day. Yeah, bye-bye. Irene, you're our Angelo. Morning, Irene.
6: Morning, Angelo. Thank you for taking my call.
1: Morning, welcome.
6: Thank you for taking my call. I have a couple questions. You mentioned earlier when you were saying putting down new seed for grass that put Grubex in the mix.
1: Yes.
6: Now, we did Grubex in the spring, and actually, the beetle problem wasn't too bad. So my question is, did we put it down again now or wait till spring again?
1: I would wait till spring. I would not put it down now. I'd put it on in the spring. I would put it on mid-April. That is really the most effective time.
6: Okay, that's perfect. And then I have another question. I have a lightning lime hydrangea in the back of my yard that has given me some transplants, probably 3 or 4 of them way in the back. And is that something I could transplant into another bed?
1: Yeah, absolutely. They transplant very easy. You can do it now if you want. You can do it the end of this month, early October, perfect time to do it if you want to do it.
6: Okay, perfect. And then one more question. I have I got it as a gift, a calamondin orange that is in a pot.
1: Yeah.
6: I got probably about a month and a half ago. And I fed it with a citrus fertilizer once.
1: Yep.
6: And I know I'm going to give it the insecticidal, all that stuff. Yep. It does have little oranges on it. Now, is that something I could fertilize again before I bring it in? And how long can I leave that on?
1: Yeah. I would go ahead and feed it one more time now before you bring it in.
6: Okay.
1: And when you bring it in, make sure that it doesn't get in a place where the sun hits it right off the bat.
6: Okay.
1: It has to kind of readjust itself to the light of the house. It will. You are going to lose some leaves, so don't worry about that.
6: Okay.
1: The number one thing is do not overwater it. You're much better off being on the lighter side on the watering than the heavier side. They're very fragrant. You're going to love them in the house. They flower and fruit at the same time, so they will always have some flowers. They will always have some fruit on there, and the fragrance is very the thing that mealybug is what you got to watch for in the winter, make sure that I said do not over. They need to be watered in the house about once a week. That would be more than sufficient, and the Don't feed them in the wintertime. The next time you feed them is March. You feed them now, and then you're done for the year. The next time you feed them is March. And it just needs good indirect light. Once they get accustomed to the light, they'll do very, very well. You're going to really enjoy them. I'd say watch the water. That's the only thing that they can kill them.
6: Did I do the insecticidal soap or the granules now before I bring it in?
1: Yeah, I would do that before you bring it in, yes.
6: Okay. Well, thank you. Thank you so much.
1: You have a great day.
6: I ever so much enjoy your show.
1: Yeah, thank you so much.
6: You
1: have a great day. Yeah, bye-bye. Kat, you're our Angelo. Morning, Kat.
7: Good morning, Angelo. Thanks for taking my call. I am wonderful. It's so nice to hear you.
1: Thank you.
7: I have a two-year-old, thank you, you're welcome, Proven Winners Temple of Bloom Seven Suns tree. He looked absolutely gorgeous until about a month ago, and he started developing the flower bracts, and now most of the leaves, three-quarters of the tree, all of the branches, the leaves have turned dark brown, even though the flowers did develop at the end of the branches.
1: Okay.
7: Any ideas?
1: Well, it sounds like it got a little bit too much water at one point. They're very, they're more on the dry side of a plant. Are the branches still good and green?
7: Some are.
1: Yeah. I would cut the water back and let it regrow again. As long as the branches are green, it will reflush.
7: Okay.
1: But cut.
7: I didn't know if it was a fungus that had got it.
1: No, I think if the foliage turns black, I think that it's more of a water issue than.
7: Yes, a dark brown now.
1: What I would do now, clean all the leaves off. Anything that's been damaged, I would take that off and clean it up. I would go ahead and cut the water back.
7: Now, do you want me to take off the entire branch or just the leaves?
1: Just the leaves. Just take it.
7: Okay.
1: And then check the branches. You can check it. If the branches are green, leave them. If any branches that are dry, I would cut those off.
7: Okay.
1: And then just kind of let it go until the leaves start to re-break. And then once they start to re-break, then I'll start over again.
7: Yeah, I don't really water him, but I do have a large bird bath and an adjacent bed that we empty almost daily and clean almost daily. He's getting too much water from that.
1: It's getting too much water. So when you clean your bird bath, try to keep the water away from there, not by that tree.
7: Okay. A second tree that I have is a lemon tree that's about 5 years old, about 8 foot tall. A friend grew it from a lemon seed.
1: Yeah.
7: Can I prune him? Should I expect any fruit from it?
1: Generally, from seed, you're not going to get fruit. The plant will grow like crazy, but it won't fruit. You can cut it back as far as, cutting it back, no problem. You can cut it back as hard as you want. It will re-break and it will relief. That's one way to control the size of it. As far as fruit is concerned, very seldom you'll ever see a set fruit. The ones that set
7: fruit. Yeah, he's never flowered, never fruited.
1: That's not going to do. If you're looking for fruit, I would get either a Myers lemon that will give you fruit and flower ongoing, or any of the citrus, orange or kumquats, any of those varieties, they'll do very, very well. But they're either grafted or they're from a cutting. Either one of those, they will produce fruit. But from a seed, you're not going to get that.
7: All right. Well, thank you for your time.
1: All right. Well, you have a great day. Yeah. Bye-bye. Jean, you're out with Angelo.
8: Good morning. It's great to hear you, Angelo. Well,
1: thank you, Jean.
8: I have a question. I have ever-bearing red raspberries, and I've had them for years, and they're great in June and really very productive in the fall, like now. But now some of my berries are undeveloped and moldy. I don't know why that is. I've never seen that before.
1: Well, generally what happens if we get a little bit too much moisture, that will do that.
8: Mm-hmm.
1: Or if sometimes if there is the it's not been pruned where the branches are so, there's so many branches there.
8: Yes, that, I think that's it.
1: That the fruit stays small. So the key there, and all these berries, and especially like the everberries, they get to be very large. They get a lot of branches there, a lot of fruit.
8: I would
1: go ahead when it comes in. They bring you that big flush of fruit in a spring. Then when it comes in June, I would go ahead and thin them out.
8: Back in June.
1: Yeah,
8: okay.
1: Yeah, not just cut back, but I would go inside the bush with a hand pruner. Remove some of the branches. The more branches you have, the smaller the fruit, and sometimes the fruit just doesn't get to be big enough to even ripen. So this happens pretty much on all fruit trees. You know, if you get like peaches, pears, apples, if they don't shed, sometimes they do it naturally. Sometimes you have to go in there and actually take some of the fruit off. On the berries, you know, get your first flush of fruit in the spring.
8: Yes.
1: You're going to get all this great fruit. Then after that, with a hand pruner, just go ahead and remove about 50% of those branches, and you will find that you'll have a lot more fruit, bigger, and everything will grow so much better.
8: Excellent. Thank you. That's so great. And I'm going to do that. And I want to tell you that this year, for the first time, I bought the yellow and green mix beans. The ones that you grow, they're excellent.
1: Yes.
8: I've never had that plant before, but you have them at your store, and
1: thank you.
8: They're excellent.
1: They're awesome.
8: Yes.
1: You have a great day.
8: Okay, well, thanks. Yeah. Have a great day.
1: Yeah. Bye-bye. Jim, you're our Angelo. Morning, Jim.
9: Yeah. Hi, Angelo. How are you?
1: Doing well. Thank you.
9: Okay, great. Hey, just a couple of questions. For one, it's about my lawn. I've got a really good-looking lawn I have for years. It's pretty much weed-free, no crabgrass. But it started last year, and it got much worse this year. Clover. I'm getting large patches of clover. Yep. Clover's taken over, big areas of the lawn.
1: Yep.
9: Plus, I'm getting areas of bent grass.
1: Yeah.
9: Like 6 or 8, maybe even 10 areas, patches of bent grass.
1: Yeah, the
9: so
1: birds.
9: What can I do about those two things?
1: Well, the clover is easy. You can just go ahead and spray that. There's, Banai makes a great clover, that you can spray, clover killer. That's easy to get rid of.
9: It's a specific clover killer. It's called clover killer.
1: Yeah. There's one that made just specific for clover. Banai makes it. The bent grass. Now that's a whole different animal. That over there. It's a grass, so you cannot, there's nothing that's going to get rid of it until you get it out. So the only way that you can get that out, you basically have to cut it out in squares. Let's say your patch is 12 inches wide. You have to go almost like 3 feet out, cut that out, and go ahead and kill it before you cut it out. And wait until it's all dead, and then make sure that it doesn't come back again. And then you can go ahead and kind of overseed that area. But what's happening is that the bird that's all bird droppings. That's especially the bent grass. That's where it comes from. There's some areas where they have the bent. They don't cut it when it seeds up. That's the birds go there and eat all the seeds, and that's basically. How that gets generated, but that's the only way you can get rid of it. You have to kill the whole that area, way bigger than where the crabgrass is, and then go ahead and kind of put some soil down and go ahead and redo it.
9: Okay, great. Just one other thing, quickly too.
1: Yeah, we're out of time. We'll catch you next week. We'll catch that next week. Nice day out there, just a nice temperature. Like I said, fall is definitely in the air. We're getting these nice cool nights and the dew in the morning. The things that I talked about in the beginning, make sure that if any of that applies to you, this is a great time to do it. Have a great weekend. Be safe, and I'll be back next Saturday. Bye-bye.

0: Morning. How was the weekend?
1: Great. Battled gods, stopped an international cartel threat, then spent Sunday fighting supervillains. So, pretty calm, to be honest.
0: Wait, that happened?
1: It happens on PS5. 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
6: Portions of the
7: targeting high prescription drug prices. I'm Angelo Bavaro, Fox News. President Trump with another big economic push ahead of those midterms.
8: His latest move to lower prescription drug prices should pay off big time for Republicans.
9: The biggest drug reduction, prescription drug in history, times maybe 10.
8: The White House announcing most favored nation pricing for all state Medicaid programs, projecting more than $64 billion in taxpayer savings. That's a lot. The president also drawing an ideological contrast, calling left-wing streamer Hassan Piker a terrible liability for Democrats. Of course, you'll recall Piker campaigned with Michigan Senate nominee Abdul El-Sayed, who still won't disavow the so-called California streamer. Instead, every time he's asked about it, he pivots to talking points about gas and groceries.
7: Fox's Kevin Cork. This comes as the president is promising Americans he will send out $5,000 to every adult if Republicans win those midterms. A federal appeals court rejecting a Trump administration policy that allows the quick deportation of migrants to third countries.
10: The three-judge panel of the Boston-based First U.S. Circuit Court of Appeals largely upheld the decision by a lower court judge that declared the Department of Homeland Security's policy to allow migrants to be sent to countries other than their own without giving them a chance to raise safety concerns unlawful. The Trump administration has entered into a series of agreements that have allowed the U.S. to send more than 25,000 migrants to at least 29 third countries. District Judge Brian Murphy, an appointee of former President Biden, found the policy failed to protect migrants' due process rights and could lead to swift deportation without notice to unfamiliar and potentially dangerous countries. The case is likely headed to the U.S. Supreme Court. Lee Silicera, Fox News.
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12: As Republican Vivek Ramaswamy and Democrat Amy Acton continue to campaign for the governor of Ohio race, healthcare remains a hot topic in the race. Lee Mallon reports with more.
13: Republican candidate Vivek Ramaswamy recently picked up an endorsement from the Ohio State Medical Association's PAC, saying that he understands the difficulties Ohio doctors face. Meantime, a group of over 1,000 physicians published their support for Democratic candidate Dr. Amy Acton, noting Ramaswamy's stances on public health and Medicaid could harm access for Ohioans. The recent Bowling Green YouGov poll has the doctor slightly ahead of Ramaswamy by 3 percentage points. I'm Lee Mowen.
12: A political fight over data centers and electric rates is heating up in Ohio. Sherrod Brown, who met with voters in Westerville this week, says John Husted has supported data center development that could leave Ohioans paying higher electric bills. Husted's campaign disputes that, pointing to his Ratepayer Protection Act, which passed the House 417-3 but was blocked in the Senate. In the meantime, Ohio is listed as among the worst states in the nation when it comes to student debt. Wallet Hub places the Buckeye State at number 7 for the amount of money borrowed by residents who attended college. The report factored in total student debt per state compared with grant and student work opportunities. Mississippi ranked worst on the list, followed by Delaware and Pennsylvania. In the Ohio State football game today against Kent State is designated as a helmet stripe game. Fans are asked to wear specific team colors based on seating section to make Ohio Stadium look like a Buckeyes football helmet. Everyone who is not sitting on the south end of the stadium should plan on wearing gray. Those seated in the south end are then encouraged to wear scarlet, white, or black, depending on their specific section. Kickoff for today's game is at noon and will be carried live on Fox. I'm Brady.
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0: All right, back at it we go. There is a fungus amongst us, as they say. Yeah, algae, fungus, mildew, mold. It's everywhere this year, especially in the Midwest where I'm based out of. A lot of rain. And my friend Teresa Britton, she is the Vice President of Marketing for company Wet and Forget. Teresa, how are you?
1: I'm good. How are you?
0: I'm doing dandy. Man, I'll tell you what, it has rained so much here in the greater Cincinnati area where I'm at. And actually, even the Northeast has got a ton of rain. You guys got to be busy as heck this year.
1: Oh, we really are. It is crazy. As I walk around, I see so much mold and mildew, like you were saying, everywhere just because of all the rain. So, we're definitely staying really busy. It's been exciting for us. We've got a lot of new products on the market. And
0: I want to talk about those. Let's start with the Wet and Forget name change. I don't know if there's any confusion. I've explained it many times. I don't think it's very confusing, but let's go ahead and straighten everybody out on that.
1: Yeah, absolutely. So the original product that everybody kind of knows about that's been around for decades now, we have now named that Wet and Forget Outdoor Max.
0: Okay.
1: So if you see it out in the market, all we did was a refresh on our label. It was, overdue. So we're pretty excited about that new look out there. But it's the same great product. It's still the same nozzle. It reaches up to 30 feet. You get major coverage out of that bottle, depending on which one you buy. But still, it works the same. All, these Wet and Forget outdoor products all work the same. So you just spray it on, you leave it, and you let it work with Mother Nature. The wind and rain and everything that we're getting right now is perfect. So it'll clean it all up. What I tell people, fall is a great time to actually put this on. And then what it does
0: is
1: work all winter. And that way, when spring comes, that's one less thing on your list to do.
0: So the Wet and Forget Max, that's for streaking on roofs. That's for white vinyl siding that is now green. It's for sidewalks that used to be gray and now they're black. It goes on and on. I just used some, probably 3 weeks ago. Used it on, I got some like brick soldier windowsills on the outside. Mm-hmm. And these things get not only moldy and mildewy, and it gets that lichen. They're about the size of quarters. They're green. I sprayed that on there. Every windowsill faces the north side. I'm telling you, it was gone in a week and a half. And I know it's not supposed to work that fast.
1: The green stuff, right? We always talk about the green stuff will clean up usually within a couple days or a week or so, depending on how much rain you get, right, to help work that along.
0: Right.
1: But those black stains, they could take a couple months. It takes a little bit of patience.
0: I was stunned. So I had been gone for a couple of weeks where there's a lot of lichen. I was in Sequoia National Forest. I came home and I kept thinking, they kept talking about lichen in the forest. I wonder how my lichen's going to do it. Gone.
1: Oh,
0: it was
1: wow.
0: awesome. It was just awesome.
1: Lichen's a tough one. It's a really complex growth.
0: Sure.
1: It's really crusty, almost like a coral that you'd find in the ocean.
0: So the Wet and Forget Max, this is all bleach-free, safe. And it takes like 6 to 8 weeks to work, get the sun and the rain,
1: it
0: keeps it active.
1: Black stains. Yes, exactly. So you got to be a little bit patient with your black stains. But the beauty of the product is you've got the 30-foot reach. You're not worried about putting bleach on anything. You're just spraying it up and on the surface. You're leaving it. You're walking away. You don't have to do any of the rinsing or pull out any equipment. It's just so easy. Instead of, a lot of people will just avoid the job because they're like, oh, I'll get to it. And they never do. It's just like, you're in and out in less than an hour usually.
0: Yeah. How about all these, I'm seeing more nice furniture on patios and stuff. Is there a specific product for those if they get mildewy?
1: Yes, we do. We have actually, the newest product that we launched this year was called Wet and Forget Outdoor Spaces. And again, it works the same. It's the bleach-free outdoor cleaner for moth, mold, mildew, and algae stains. So we actually have that with a little different nozzle on it. It's not the same one. Or you can actually buy it in a concentrate, and you literally just apply it to all your outdoor living areas. anywhere you're spending your time, your patio rugs, your umbrellas, all the, you know, the cushions, tables, whatever it is, you just apply it. Again, same way, you leave it, and then that'll clean up really, really nice.
0: Well, we got it covered on all the algae and everything, but you got other products. And one of the things that I want to talk about today, has nothing to do with algae. It's spiders. Spiders get very active this time of year, as you know. You know, I even have a list of things to help prevent spiders from, you know, having a perfect habitat. But you got a product that takes care of spiders for like a year.
1: Exactly. We do. It's called Miss Buffett's Revenge. And people usually just love that name. But this product is great for indoor and outdoor. So basically, all you have to do is you can either spray down the, you know, the cobwebs that you see, or keep them out of the home. You just put a band around the exterior of your home.
0: Okay.
1: To keep them out. And it will, like, in areas where the rain's not hitting, it can work for, like, up to 12 months to keep them out.
0: Okay.
1: And if you have areas where, you know, it gets a little bit of rain, just, you know, reapply. Like, for example, we have a lot of rain hitting right now, so then I would go back out and apply again.
0: Sure. So is this up onto the house and out into the soil, or just on the house?
1: You can do a perimeter around the base of the house.
0: Okay.
1: Yeah. And then you can also do it inside, too. You can do the same exact thing. Just spray it around. And then if you have problem areas, you can hit those.
0: Yeah, so maybe in the joist pockets where we always see the little spider webs because there's some air moving, you can just spray absolutely. The webs right there, and that eliminates that problem.
1: Right. And I noticed that, too, as a girl on my porch as I'm getting ready to pull my fall decorations out and get ready.
0: Right.
1: There's always, you know, cobwebs and spiders.
0: Oh,
1: and,
0: yeah.
1: It's messy.
0: Gosh. In different areas, and so you could use it in a garage just as well as anywhere else,
1: absolutely.
0: I guess, right?
1: Inside and out. Basements are another big place. You see a lot of daddy long legs down there. Yes, anywhere you have the spiders.
0: Miss Muffet's Revenge. I love that name. I love that name. You know, we've been talking to our listeners for the last year or so, maybe 2 years, about the window and screen cleaner. And I think everybody, you know, when there's new products, they're a little, is this thing really as good? Boy, Wet and Forget was like that. Is that stuff really as good as you say it is? And I've used a window and screen cleaner, and now my listeners have used it, and I get more compliments on that product. This is for cleaning exterior windows, and it's like the same bottle that the Wet and Forget comes in.
1: Exactly. It is. It's the same kind of bottle. We have switched over to a different nozzle, the same one that you find on the outdoor spaces, just so that you can shut off and move to the next area to make it a little bit easier for people. But the product is really, really great. What I love about it is I have screens on the outside of my home.
0: Me too.
1: And so I don't have to take those off to do the cleaning, you know. It does a really good job. This time of year, you know, you've got a lot of accumulation of, like, dust and everything from summer. And, you know, you're thinking about the holidays and, you know, you just want to clean up. This is an easy, another easy, quick way.
0: Right. And people's like, you mean I just hook a hose up there and spray through my screens and my window that really cleans? Is it going to be, you know, runs all over the glass, and it does not. I mean, you got to pre-wet the window, and that's your magic with that nozzle. So you kind of wet it down, and then you put the solution, you spray that, and then you rinse again. I mean, that's it. There's no ladder, no paper towels, and no work really at all.
1: No, there's not. Absolutely not. And what's really great about this product is you can clean a lot of windows. We say on here about 36 average windows in a house, as long as you keep moving along with the product.
0: Right.
1: Yeah.
0: So I was going to say, I think I overused it, but that didn't hurt anything either. But I knew I was overusing it when I was doing it. I'm like everybody else. It's a new product. I'm a little skeptical. Let's put enough of this on there. But man, I'll tell you what, it works so good.
1: Yeah, it does. It does a really nice job.
0: Well, I'll tell you what, I usually don't do windows, but I did, and I liked it.
1: You know, he'll make you go, you know what, I could probably clean those a couple times a year. That's not a big deal.
0: I got a lot of points for that.
1: I bet.
0: Yeah, I did. I need all the points I can get, too. One other thing, and I'll let you go, but we're always talking about, you know, the algae and the mildew and, you know, all that gunk, but we also just have dirt. And you've kind of introduced a product on something that just cleans dirt. Tell me about that.
1: We do. So now we have this new product called Wet and Forget House Wash, and it's literally just for dirt and grime. So if you kind of just walk around your house sometimes, you'll look again, you know, like from the summer, you know, with the winds, and if you live in a more like arid place,
0: right?
1: You know, you can see a lot of that building up on your home, and it just kind of just looks dull. And again, it's just like a wash for the house. So you just spray it on exactly like you would do. You let it sit for a minute, and then you go back, and then you rinse it off. And it's that simple. And again, it's just a nice little refresh. And what I have noticed is that sometimes people don't know the difference between mold and mildew and dirt and grime.
0: Right. I struggle with that. I mean, I remember at a show you told me about that black on my concrete sidewalk is probably not dirt. It's probably mildew. And I went,
1: exactly.
0: I was kind of disagreeing with you a little bit. I'm going, it looks like dirt to me, but that was mildew.
1: Yeah, it was. So what I've told people to do is if you just take a little wet rag and if you can wipe off that stain, then it's probably dirt and grime. So you're going to want the house wash. But if you're seeing something green or if it doesn't wipe off, then you're probably going to want to use the outdoor products for, you know, moth, mold, and mildew.
0: Mm-hmm.
1: Product is, again, really, really nice, easy, no ladders, you know, a great hose end.
0: Right. So do we, because I have had that company question with siding. They go, well, it's not really green. It's just dirty. And that would be a case for the house wash. So I'm really glad you got that product. I think there's a good need for that. I guess you did too. Do you pre-wet that just like you do the window and screen?
1: You do. You want to wet that down, absolutely. And then you go back up and you spray on your soap. And then you just let it kind of soak for a few minutes.
0: Mm-hmm.
1: And then you want to rinse it off.
0: Well, safe to use. Exactly. Cover the bushes.
1: No, you don't really need to cover the bushes. You can just rinse them off.
0: Okay.
1: Once you're done.
0: All right.
1: Mm-hmm.
0: So nothing real caustic there. And it's instantly clean. We don't have to wait for it to kill anything. It's just dirt, right?
1: Exactly. So you get a really quick refresh, like, you know, within no time.
0: So where's the house wash available?
1: So the house wash is just launched. And so right now you can get it on Walmart.com and in select stores. So if you're looking to go get it in store, I would suggest you go to our wetandforget.com website and look at our store locator and make sure it's there. Otherwise, it's really easy just to have it shipped to your house from Walmart.
0: All right. Now, Wet and Forget Outdoor Max and the other products are available just about anywhere anymore. I mean, I think you guys have really, you know, when I said it's all about easy after I tried it the first time, I think everybody agrees with me because that stuff's flying off the shelves.
1: Oh, it does. It really does. I just think it makes life easy for people. Everybody's busy and, you know, we're trying to find products that, you know, help you clean quickly and, you know, with no effort. So
0: I know on your website you've got a little way where you can match up the products for the projects, and that's very helpful too.
1: Yes, absolutely. Right. So you can just check on the website, and you can always call us. The beautiful thing is that we have people that actually pick up the phone and talk to you.
0: Right.
1: And walk you through whatever it is you got going on.
0: And if you don't want to talk to anybody, you can follow them on Facebook too. You got the Wet and Forget crew that answers a lot of the questions, and they're the experts. And I get a lot of my information from there too. So.
1: Yes,
0: good work
1: absolutely.
0: On that.
1: There's over 40,000 people there. Yeah.
0: Is that right? Wow. Unbelievable. Yes. All right, Teresa. Thank you. I got to go wash my house now.
1: Yeah. Okay. Sounds great. You have a good one.
0: All right. You do the same. Thanks. All right. There you go. A couple new products. Boy, I'll tell you what, they're making home improvement maintenance nice and easy. Love that. All right. We'll come back. We got Dee and Mike. If you'd like to join us, do so at home with Gary Sullivan.
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6: Next. Hey, Alfie. 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
2: 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This is the Bryant Heating and Cooling Systems Countdown to Kickoff. Here are Mark LaRose, Joe Dunn, and Dave Skozen.
11: College football non-conference schedules are often laid out years in advance, and sometimes it's built around where do you think the program is going to be in relation to how long a coach has had to build things. Well, Joe Moorhead is in his fifth year as the head coach at the University of Akron. He had his best season again last year. The next challenge for this program is to get to 500 and beyond and get back to a bowl game and be eligible to be able to do that. And so in the non-conference schedule, when you look at things in the Power Four realm and say, well, this year's opponents are Wake Forest and Minnesota. It's not Tennessee. It's not Ohio State. It's not Auburn. You say, hey, that's not a bad place to be. Fifth year with a coach and Power Four teams that aren't necessarily in the playoff every year. However, the Zips went to Wake Forest to play a team that was coming off of a 9-win season and on the upswing, and they gave Miami of Florida everything that they had to handle last night. Minnesota, as we welcome in Joe Dunn and Mark LaRose here in the booth, they're not at the Wake Forest level, I wouldn't say. They didn't look good at all last week against Mississippi State, who is not exactly the best team in the SEC. But where do we rate a game like this at Minnesota for a team and a program that's in the position that Akron is in at this moment?
12: You're playing a Big Ten team on the road. I'm not concerned about how they compare to Wake Forest or Robert Morris. I'm concerned about playing a Big Ten team on the road. It's going to be a huge challenge. You take a look at that Minnesota offensive line, as big an offensive line as anybody in college football. Going to be a huge challenge today. This Minnesota team has won 8 games the last couple of years. They've been the bowls. Just because they're not the top 2 or 3 in the Big Ten doesn't mean they're not a quality program. This is going to be a huge challenge today for the Zips.
13: And as you mentioned, David, and in the beginning here, the maturation of Joe Moorhead's team's 5th year now reminds me of when Akron U went to Northwestern,
12: right,
13: played them, almost mirror as far as the level that our program had grown, and we went up there and beat on them. So I kind of get that feeling that we have that type of team that could come in here and do what we did in Evanston, Illinois a few years back. I kind of have that feeling. So, you know, you never know when you get going and you start to play. And the resiliency of this team has continued to impress me. So I'm looking forward to it.
11: That win over Northwestern, September 15th of 2018. So almost 8 years ago to the day. It is also the last time the Zips beat a non-conference FBS opponent. So it's been a long time to get over that hump. Coming up next, we will meet a Zip. And we've got a lot more to run through between now and kickoff, which is coming up 1 minute after noon Akron time. The Zips are visiting Minnesota this afternoon here in Minneapolis. 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It's Akron Zips football on 640 WHLO and iHeartRadio.
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2: This is the Bryant Heating and Cooling Systems Countdown to Kickoff. Now it's time to meet a Zip.
11: The Zips are on the road once again this afternoon at Minnesota. And today we get to know running back Jordan Gant, who made history last season as the first running back since Dennis Kennedy in 2008 to rush for 1,000 yards in a single Akron season. Yes, that means that Gant is the first to do it since the Zips moved from the Rubber Bowl to InfoCision Stadium. Prior to the season beginning, Gant was asked about his expectations going into this year.
20: I'm just looking forward to improve, just getting better in any way, shape, or form. You know, just putting Jesus first and just letting his will be done in my life and just just let him take control and hoping for the best.
11: Gant also spoke about some of the additions made to the Zips roster and how long they've been working together.
20: Spring ball was really good. We brought in a couple guys from the portal. One guy in particular, Reese, our quarterback. I feel like he's going to be great for our program. He came in first day, took the offense by charge. Just getting all the guys right, making sure everybody's comfortable, making sure everybody knows what they're doing. And, I just feel like he's a great guy for the team, great guy to have around.
11: Jordan explained why he is excited to once again have 6 home games.
20: Zips fans, we're going to bring the energy to Info Season this year. Y'all just make sure y'all show up. That's all y'all have to do. Just show up, and we're going to put on the show for y'all and make it happen.
11: Gant was second team All-MAC last season and was asked about what it would take for the Zips to take a huge step forward and compete for a MAC championship.
20: All it's going to take is just for everyone to buy in to the culture. I feel like when everyone buys into the culture, no one puts themselves above the program, everything's going to work out smoothly.
11: Jordan Gant is a native of Lakeland, Florida, and attended Kathleen High School. Prior to arriving at Akron, Gant spent 3 seasons at Tennessee State, where he played for current Bowling Green head coach Eddie George, who, of course, won the Heisman Trophy as a running back at Ohio State prior to a long career in the NFL. And now you know a little more about Akron running back Jordan Gant, thanks to this week's edition of Meet a Zip. Coming up next, we'll take a closer look at today's opponent, the Minnesota Golden Gophers, as we continue with Bryant Heating and Cooling Systems countdown to kickoff. This is Akron Zips Football on 640 WHLO and iHeartRadio.
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22: Heavy rain and flooding are the big weather concerns across the Midwest. Multiple rounds of thunderstorms could bring flash flooding from eastern Iowa through northern Illinois and Indiana, with additional storms stretching into the Great Lakes and Ohio Valley. Severe thunderstorms are also possible across portions of the plains and Rockies, with damaging winds and hail. Across the south, summer-like heat continues, with temperatures climbing into the 90s and even the lower 100s in parts of Texas and the lower Mississippi Valley. Florida and the southeast can expect scattered showers and thunderstorms with locally heavy rainfall. Out west, thunderstorms could produce isolated flooding in parts of Montana and the northern Rockies. And in Hawaii, tropical moisture continues to bring locally heavy showers as the remnants of Norbert move away. And that's a look at your national forecast. I'm Jim Ford.
23: I'm Michael Del Giorno, bringing clarity to the headlines. 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
24: This is the Bryant Heating and Cooling Systems countdown to kickoff. Now, with an in-depth look at today's opponent, here's Dave Skosen.
11: The Minnesota Golden Gophers come into today's game with a record of 1-1. They beat Eastern Illinois in week 1 and then lost at home to Mississippi State last week, 38-13, in a game where the Gophers were held to just 13 yards rushing. Minnesota is coming off of a season last year in which they were 8-5. They went 5-4 in Big Ten play. They did beat a Mid-American Conference opponent in their opener when Buffalo was here, and they did win their bowl game in Arizona over New Mexico by a score of 20-17. PJ Fleck is the head coach. He, of course, is the former coach at Western Michigan, where he led the Broncos to a 12-0 regular season in 2016 and a berth in the Cotton Bowl where they were frankly respectable against Wisconsin. Fleck is now in his 10th year here at Minnesota. He is 7-0 in bowl games. In fact, the Gophers have won 9 consecutive bowl games overall. Now, Fleck's press conference on Monday was not about the Akron Zips. It was about Mississippi State and what went wrong, and he talked for about 15 minutes about that, and then finally somebody said, "Hey, coach, what do you think of Akron?"
1: And you know, I know they're way much more improved than they were last year. They got a freshman quarterback who's back there making plays, running around. I know they want to run with them. They want to throw. On defense, they got a really good active defensive line flying around, lots of movement, a lot of different looks. I think Coach Moorhead's he's a fantastic football coach. He's been around an awful long time. He's a heck of an individual, and they do a really good job coaching their guys. They're much improved from where they were last year. On all sides of the ball, especially on the defensive side of the ball. So, again, we've got to focus on us. And that was the whole message. Like, this isn't about any other team. This is about us getting better. And when you look at all the things we just talked about, right, we didn't earn the right to win. So we got to do the things that we're in control of to go win a football game. And the things that we're in control of, we didn't do a very good job of last game. So we didn't even give ourselves a chance to do that. And when you do that, you're not going to win many football games. So we got to do way better at that.
11: That's P.J. Fleck, head coach of the Minnesota Golden Gophers, as we bring in Joe Dunn and Mark LaRose once again here in the booth. Now, somebody asked me, hey, is he on the hot seat? What happens if things don't go well today against Akron? Fleck is 67-45 here. He's a game under 500 in the Big Ten with Minnesota, 39-40. He's 3 wins away from getting 100 overall wins as a head coach because he had 30 of them at Western Michigan to add to that total. But I wanted to ask Joe especially to start with, P.J. Fleck, row the boat. He's got all kinds of slogans. There's a bunch of oars down in the tunnel where they come out of the locker room onto the field. I mean, all this stuff. And I think there are people within the circles of college football that think it's a bunch of schmaltz and nonsense and whatever. But the dude's been here 10 years, which is a long time to be coaching in the Big Ten anywhere. What is your lasting impression, or what do you think now of P.J. Fleck?
12: I think he's one of the outstanding recruiters and one of the outstanding motivational coaches in college football. If you've got P.J. Fleck in your living room trying to recruit you to go to Minnesota, it's going to be hard to say no. Dynamic personality. He's won everywhere he has been. He's a protege of Jim Tressel. He was a GA to Jim Tressel at Ohio State, I think, back in 2006. So he has good pedigree. He's an outstanding coach. If he loses to Akron today, yeah, there'll be question marks. Obviously, every Division I college football program theoretically is building to get into the playoffs. So that's what I think he'll be judged on. Can he get into that playoff system, whether it's 12 teams or 24 games? But I like him as a coach. Did a tremendous job at Western Michigan and has done a good job here at Minnesota.
3: Geez, not much more to add on to what Joe said, David. I think, again, P.J. Fleck represents Minnesota football. He's a top-notch recruiter, I agree. And, you know, 7-0 in bowl games. That's a pretty impressive record so far. So every year he gets to the dance, but you're right. Every year now, doesn't matter what you've done in the past because of NIL and portal and all this, Akron comes up and upsets him. There's not going to be a lot of happy people here.
11: What is the place for a school like Minnesota in the Big Ten? Now, it rained last night, this morning. It's cloudy. They got blown out at home last week. They're not expecting a huge crowd for this game, but they build a beautiful on-campus stadium. When it's full, I'm sure it's awesome. The tailgating, the skyline of Minneapolis is off to our left. I mean, there's so many ingredients that are here. But the reality is, in terms of dollars, in terms of success, they are not Ohio State, Michigan, Penn State, Oregon. And that's the Big Ten right now. But they're also not Rutgers and Maryland and who else you want to throw under the bus here? A Northwestern.
3: Maryland.
11: Right.
3: Yeah.
11: So is it okay if you're Minnesota and you win 7, 8, or 9 games a year, you got a guy that a lot of people like as a coach? I mean, what is the the place for a program like this in an 18-team Big Ten?
12: Unfortunately, I think every Big Ten program that's not Ohio State, Michigan, Penn State, right now they're being judged what Indiana did. Indiana brought a new coach in, all of a sudden they're national champions in a couple years. They're asking themselves, hey, why can't we do that? Our program is better than Indiana through the years. We've won 18 Big Ten championships. Why can't we be a Indiana? The pressure is on every program in the Big Ten to emulate what Indiana did. I'm not sure it's a fair comparison, but I think that's what you're being judged on right now.
13: And I also believe, you're right, David, I think there's three tiers to these conferences. There's the upper tier, which is three or four teams. There's the middle tier, which I think Minnesota is a part of that tier. And then it's the lower tier. And I think how you end up each year in that tier and a bowl game kind of dictates how administration feels about the success or failure of the program. So expectations are always reality here. And I think P.J. Fleck has maintained his middle to upper level standing in the Big Ten.
11: Looking out the open end of the stadium, the barn is there, and that is the home arena for the basketball team, but it's divided in two, right? Isn't there, there was a pool or something? It's there's history to it. It's a 100-year-old building.
12: Beautiful.
11: Joe Dunn has actually called a Zips game.
12: I have.
11: In that building. Is Minnesota a basketball school?
12: I wouldn't call it a basketball school. There's tremendous backing for Minnesota in the state of Minnesota, especially in Minneapolis-St. Paul. You watch a Minneapolis or a Minnesota basketball game on TV at the barn, I mean, history and tradition just jump off the screen at you. I mean, you walk into that barn over there, I mean, you can just close your eyes and visualize all the great players and teams that have played there. So is it a basketball school? I wouldn't necessarily call it a basketball school. I would call it one of the great traditional venues of the Big Ten and college basketball in general.
11: Is it a football school, Mark?
13: I think it's grown into a football school since PJ has come here. To get to that next level is such a big step. And Indiana, I think, was an anomaly. I don't know if you can measure that type of success every year as a fair evaluation. But I think, yeah, since PJ's been here, I think they would say that it's definitely a very good football program.
11: Mark LaRose and Joe Dunn talking about the Minnesota Golden Gophers, the opponents this afternoon for the Akron Zips. When we come back, we will take a look at what is happening elsewhere around Akron Athletics. That's as we continue with Bryant Heating and Cooling Systems countdown to kickoff. Akron visiting Minnesota, kicking off just after noon Akron time today. 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
4: This is the Bryant Heating and Cooling Systems Countdown to Kickoff.
5: The Akron football team is in Minnesota today to take on the Golden Gophers, coming up just after the top of the hour. The football, in terms of European-style football team, the Akron men's soccer team, which of course made it to the round of eight in the NCAA tournament last year, opened Big East play at home against Butler last night and played to a 0-0 draw. That means nothing-nothing tie. After the game, head coach Jared Embick talked about how they wound up with a tie.
6: I guess the best thing I could say is we didn't lose the game. Outside of that, not much positive. You know, we really struggled to just make tough plays. And you know, we were able to generate some corner kicks, but, never really looked like doing much with them. It's just bad mentality from the group. Week of preparation was not what it needs to be. And so we paid the price, and obviously, like I said, the only positive for me is just didn't lose the game.
5: Obviously, Coach Embick is not happy with not winning, but they are 4-0-2 and came into this week ranked sixth in the country. The next match for the men's soccer team is Tuesday night at 7 o'clock when they host Robert Morris in some non-conference competition. The Akron women's golf team placed third at the Rocket Classic in Toledo earlier this week, and Sanai Chandra Mohan made a hole-in-one for the Zips on the 15th hole.
7: How about that?
5: In the second round, so here she is discussing what it was like and what she saw when she made the hole-in-one.
8: So it was on round two, actually. So I was playing pretty bad, so I needed like a birdie for sure. And then I was discussing with coach, I'm playing so bad, I need something that reduced my score. So she was like, just wait, not anything could happen. So I was like, okay coach, let's hope for this hole. And it was par 3, hole 15. It was 156 meters, and I was gonna use my 6-iron. Coach was like, perfect, just do whatever you want to do. And then we was like hoping it like right on the target. It was like bouncing right on the pin direction, and it just rolled in. And I feel like it's a blessing to see it's going in, because most of the tournament we can see. Mostly it's like a blind hole or anything. Yeah.
5: That's Sanai Chandra Mohan after a hole-in-one at the Rocket Classic in Toledo. Mark LaRose, you reacted. Don't you wish, what part of her quote there was, I told my coach I needed to lower my score, so she stepped up and hit a hole-in-one.

0: You wish you could just say, hey, I got to get my score lower. I'm going to punch one in right there.
1: David, all of my athletic prowesses over the years, the one that has left me speechless and still trying to get is a hole-in-one. I can't get it yet, and I'm just, it makes me crazy. So good for her.
0: Women's golf team back in action at the Betty Lou Evans Invitational hosted by Kentucky down in Lexington. That is on Monday and Tuesday. The Akron cross country team swept the George Dales Invitational hosted by Western Michigan yesterday. Mercy Jebatok won the 6K race for the women. And on the men's side, it was Noah Niego who wins it. The 8K race, but again, as teams, Akron won both of those, and next they are headed to Notre Dame for their event next week. The Akron volleyball team is now 5-6 after they beat Cleveland State 3-1 yesterday, and that means that they have won both times they have competed against Cleveland State this season. The Akron rifle team is opening their season next weekend. They will be at Nebraska, and the Akron women's soccer team opened Mid-American Conference play on Thursday and lost at Miami. However, they are 4-4 overall, and that is a step in the right direction for that women's soccer program. Their next match is at home tomorrow at 1 o'clock against Bowling Green. So for tickets, visit GoZips.com. That's a look at what else is happening around the conference on this week in Zips Athletics. The football team is here in Minnesota to take on the Golden Gophers. We'll talk more about that coming up next. 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It's Akron Zips Football on 640 WHLO. 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
0: Akron getting ready to take on Minnesota today here at Huntington Bank Stadium, not to be confused with Huntington Bank Field, which is the home of the Cleveland right. Browns back in Cleveland. Dave Skoes and Joe Dunn, Mark LaRose here. Last week, these Gophers lost at home to Mississippi State. The old sports cliche is, they're not going to be happy. You don't want to play them after that. How much truth is there to that in this day and age? Oh, go ahead.
7: I think there's some truth to that. You never want to lose two in a row, especially at home. Interesting little tidbit coming from last week's Minnesota loss to Mississippi State. By the time that game ended, guys, there was hardly anybody in the stadium. There was one Minnesota fan who was sitting all by himself in a section across the way. and media here in Minneapolis-St. Paul focused on him. They did a story on him that he refused to leave the stadium. He sat by himself for most of the fourth quarter, and he is now Minnesota's best fan. But you can't live with that as a Minnesota football program. You need fans here excited. I question how many people will be here today.
1: Yeah, by the looks of it, with about 28 minutes to go, it doesn't look like it's going to be a big crowd.
7: Not at all.
1: So, and David, I think, yeah, in the beginning, the first series or so, everybody wants to get their shots in. But after that, you just settle in and you start playing.
0: What did the two of you like the most out of what you saw from the Zips last week?
7: Sebastian Broughton, for a redshirt freshman, being able to get yards with his feet. He's a competent young man right now after playing against Wake Forest. I wish he would learn to get down a little bit quicker. You're playing some big boys today. You got to learn to take what you can get and then get on the ground. That worries me a little bit.
1: What I kept seeing, not only last Saturday, but in the Wake Forest game, the resiliency of this team. Yeah. They never seem to get down. They never seem to get all over each other. They just continue to play each series, each down. And early in the game, it looked like, oh, boy, we're going to be in for a long day and a close game. But they just kept pouring it on, which I thought was great. And they seemed to be a good second half team.
7: Yeah.
0: Joe, was it fair to say that Sebastian Broughton is your impact player of the game, brought to you by Regency Office Furniture?
7: Not so fast, my friend.
0: Okay.
7: Oh, not so fast.
0: Who would that be?
7: I think one of the keys today is putting pressure on the Minnesota quarterback, Drake Lindsey. 6'5", he's 230 pounds, he's a pro prospect. You got to get heat on this guy. You can't let him sit back there and set his feet. So my player to watch today is number 56 defensive end, Omari Abor. He's got to lead that defensive charge. He's got to get pressure on the quarterback and get him on the ground.
0: Mark Laros.
1: Impact players to me are our two great running backs that we have. I think that they are going to be tested today, because I think that Minnesota is going to try to take away the pass. They're going to try to take away Broughton's ability to run, and it's going to be up to our two really, really good running backs.
0: Sean Patrick and Jordan Gantz.
1: Yeah,
0: those
1: absolutely are
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8: New research shows ultra-processed foods can be linked to fat buildup in the thigh muscles. A study done by Radiological Society of North America looked at MRI results for more than 600 people at risk of knee osteoarthritis. The organization found those who ate more ultra-processed foods tended to have a greater amount of fat within their thigh muscles, and it took into account calorie intake, exercise, and other factors. A sleep expert's offering tips on how to get better sleep. A.J. Schwichtenberg is the director of the Sleep Developmental Studies Lab at Purdue University. She says avoid naps that are more than 10 to 20 minutes, have a consistent bedtime, and set conditions in the room to cool, dark, and quiet. She also recommends avoiding large amounts of food, alcohol, and blue light exposure after dinner.
9: If you are doing all of these sleep hygiene elements and you're still struggling to get the regular sleep, talk to a sleep professional.
8: Her advice comes after a recent CDC report shows about 71% of American adults say they've experienced fatigue on multiple days over the past 3 months. Health update, I'm Scott Pringle.
6: 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This is the Bryant Heating and Cooling Systems Countdown to Kickoff.
0: Zips are taking on Minnesota today here in Minneapolis. Dave Schoes and Joe Dunn and Mark LaRose in the booth. Time for a look at this date in Akron football history. We are going to go to September 19th, 1987. So this was the first season of Akron moving up to Division 1A from 1AA, which of course is now the FBS level. And so this is the 40th season at the FBS level already for the Zips. In week one, Akron played their first game as a 1A team and they lost at Western Michigan by 5. In week two, they hosted arch rival Kent State and they lost by 4 and gave up the wagon wheel. But in week three, on September 19th, Akron got its first win as a 1A team, winning 17-16 over the Eastern Michigan Eagles at the Rubber Bowl. At press time, there are no additional details available about that game, other than it is out of the 32 times that Akron and Eastern Michigan have met, it is the only Akron win decided by 1 point. But the historical significance is that it was the first win as a 1A team on this date 39 years ago. How many games did they win that year? Joe Dunn.
7: I think they won 6.
0: They did not. Mark?
1: 4.
0: 4, yes. They were 4
7: and
0: 7.
7: I'm a PMA guy.
0: You are the ultimate optimist. So Jerry Faust, of course, the head coach. And Joe, you were heavily involved in the athletic department at that point in time. So they would lose at Temple. Then they beat Eastern Illinois, who's actually been here to Minnesota already this season. And then they won 2 of the last 3, Norfolk State and at Northern Illinois. So those were the 4 wins in the first season in the Division 1A era. That's a look at this date in Akron history. Coming up next, a look at what else is happening around the Mid-American Conference. Akron visiting Minnesota this afternoon. It's the Bryant Heating and Cooling Systems countdown to kickoff. 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
0: Time to take a look at what's going on around the Mid-American Conference as the Zips prepare to visit Minnesota here this afternoon at Huntington Bank Stadium in Minneapolis. The other games getting underway at noon Eastern time. Ohio State is hosting the Kent State Golden Flashes. Both of those teams come in with a record of 1-1. Buffalo will be at 14th ranked Penn State. Bowling Green is visiting Iowa State, getting underway at 12:30. Eastern Michigan is at Wisconsin at 1 o'clock Akron time. Central Michigan hosts Wyoming at 3 o'clock Akron time. Toledo is at home against Temple at 3:30. Miami and Cincinnati play each other in Cincinnati. Supposedly, that's the last matchup ever in the longest rivalry in all of college football. Also at 3:30, Stonehill. Stonehill is playing at UMass. Ball State will visit Liberty. That game gets underway at 4 o'clock. Tonight, Western Michigan will be visiting Rice. Ohio is at South Alabama. And then at 10:30 Eastern time, Sacramento State will host North Dakota State. That's a look at what's going on around the MAC. On the way next, we'll have your Moorhead Minute as we check in with the head coach of the Akron Zips, Joe Moorhead. Akron visiting Minnesota today. It's Brian Heating and Cooling Systems. 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
6: This is the Bryant Heating and Cooling Systems Countdown to Kickoff. It's time for the Moorhead Minute. Dave Skosin sits down with Zips head coach Joe Moorhead to preview today's game.
0: The Zips are in Minnesota for the third game of the season, getting ready to take on the Golden Gophers. And, Coach, one of the things that you talked about going into last week, after last week, was the level of improvement that many teams see from week one to week two. So in your estimation, how did that improvement pan out for the Zips?
11: No, I think it played out on the field in the way we had hoped for and in some ways anticipated. Both the offense, defense, and special teams all take positive strides in our performance with a relatively young team when you talk about the number of starters that we lost and who we had to replace. So I think I said it was a positive game for the Zips.
0: Of course, one of the big national headlines last week was the offensive coordinator of the game, presented by Arby's Steak Nuggets, Marty Wims II. He ended up with a game ball at the end. How was he, and what was that whole experience like once you went through it?
11: Kind of awesome, like our logo and like that's serendipitous almost. But that's another point. Oh, Marty was awesome, great dude, fantastic person. Very appreciative of the opportunity, and just a guy that bleeds blue and gold. So that outside of the fumble, I think it was an unbelievable day. Awarded him the game ball, led the team in the fight song. So hopefully Marty, I can stay in touch, because I know his passion for the Zips runs deep.
0: Couple of news items this week. The Mid-American Conference announced that they are joining several of the power conferences and going to a 9-game conference schedule. That doesn't happen until 2028, but what's your reaction to that change?
11: I really don't have a reaction at this point. We'll deal with it in 2028, but you know, obviously it takes away one of your non-conference games and puts more focus on the in-conference schedule. I think we're following the herd and wouldn't be surprised to see people who are still playing eight to join the club.
0: The gentleman that leads all equipment for Akron Athletics is Kyle Foster, and he was inducted into the Huntington, West Virginia High School Hall of Fame this past week. What are your thoughts? I mean, Kyle's around and associated with your program in a number of different levels. He used to play football at Akron. Thoughts on Kyle Foster?
11: Yeah, I was unaware, but I'll have to give Kyle my heartfelt congratulations. Must have been a hell of a player. We talked about Marty Bleeding Blue and Gold. Kyle is another one that fits into that category. You know, his heart and soul, his passion, and everything he does here, in any work-related capacity or anything that needs to be done for our football program and for the university as a whole, he steps forward and he's willing to do so. Congratulations to Kyle.
0: Sebastian Broughton is your quarterback and has taken the vast majority of the snaps over the first two games. He's completed 83% of his passes after two games. What has allowed him to find that rate of success?
11: I think his talent, right, and his ability to get the ball out of his hands and throw it with a level of accuracy. I think we've done, from a game plan standpoint, kind of tailored it to fit his skill set. You know, unfortunately, because of who we played and kind of cutting his teeth and getting him, you know, his first, you know, college experience, we haven't maybe pushed it down the field as much as we'd like. And I think that'll come at some point. But, I think he's just done a good job, as I've said before, with his poise and confidence, with operating the system and, you know, do what we've asked him to do. And I say, shit, you throw 83, you complete 85% of your passes on air. That's tough to do. So in a game, I think that's really impressive for a guy that hasn't played before this season.
0: On the special teams front, Jordan Westrich and Aiden Steyer have not quite split it 50-50, but they're sharing the kickoff duties. Is that a situational thing, or why going back and forth, and what does each of them bring to the team?
11: Yeah, I mean, it's really a weekly competition, right, to see who has the best week of practice. But at the end of the day, they're both kicking with excellent hang time and putting that thing in the end zone and limiting our return. So to me, it's, I don't want to say immaterial, but whoever's doing that, we'll continue to kick. I trust Coach Mavico with his evaluations and his personnel decisions. So let's look up there. Hopefully we're kicking off a bunch and all those kickoffs are going in the end zone.
0: Minnesota is the opponent today. The head coach is P.J. Fleck, who has been here for 10 years. So it was 10 years ago that he took Western Michigan to an undefeated season. And the Cotton Bowl, there's a lot of things that people know about him and the row of the boat, but he's been at Minnesota for a long time now. What do you know about PJ Fleck, and how much have you ever really crossed paths with him prior to now?
11: Yeah, just kind of what everyone else in the country reads on, you know, the internet and on the TV. I don't know him well personally. Obviously Brian Callahan, who was the offensive line coach here way back in the day, is our own line coach. Matt Limegrover, who was my line coach at Penn State and who I went to grade school and high school with, a few years older than me, is one of their offensive analysts. So, they're a team that is, perennially bowl eligible, and have a lot of cool slogans. So, it'll be a fun matchup.
0: Schematically, what are the types of things that Minnesota likes to do that will present a challenge to?
11: Yeah, big, strong, massive, physical, athletic offensive line that can knock you back horizontally and vertically. A NFL caliber quarterback who will be playing on Sundays, Drake Lindsey. Running back's a little bit banged up. I think he probably hasn't played and produced as they expected this year, just because of injury. And then the two transfer wideouts, that'll be our challenge on offense. And then the preseason Big Ten Defensive Player of the Year, led the conference in sacks last year, the defensive end, who actually played defensive tackle last week. Baranowski, the linebacker, and then the big tall corner, Nestor, 6'1", 210, transfer from Iowa. And then Coach Harbaugh and Coach Collins, respectively, the coordinators on both sides. Their coordinators in the Big Ten for a reason, and it's because they do a good job. So between their talent and, the offense and defensive schemes, I said it'll be a huge Power Four challenge today, and we're going to compete for 60 minutes.
12: You mentioned them being banged up on the running back front. They did struggle to run the ball last week against Mississippi State. So when you're preparing for them, I mean, they had a game before that against Eastern Illinois, but when it's something that you're maybe looking for them to do, what kind of challenge does that present when they're coming off of a tougher week for them?
11: Yeah, Minnesota struggling to run the ball is an anomaly. You don't see that every day. You know, Zach Arnett, the defense coordinator for Mississippi State, is a guy who's been around the block, kind of an odd stack. You know, multiple exotic front and pressure guy that makes it difficult to run the ball for you. So I think, you know, is likely in concert with the challenge of attacking that defense, rather than what are they doing and their inability to run the ball. I don't think that's the case. So I think they're going to lean on what they do well, which is the inside zone, a little bit of the outside zone. And the offensive line is where it starts and ends with them.
12: Joe Moorhead, head coach of the Akron Zips, getting ready to take on Minnesota this afternoon. Thank you, as always, for your time. Best of luck in this one, and we'll look forward to hearing from you during the game and afterwards.
11: Absolutely. Go Zips.
12: And that's our Moorhead Minute. Coming up, we'll be rejoined by Joe Dunn, who will have a look at his keys to an Akron victory. The Zips are in Minnesota today. This is Bryant Heating and Cooling Systems Countdown to Kickoff. 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
0: Zips getting ready to take on the Minnesota Golden Gophers as each of these teams come into today's game with a record of 1-1. Joe Dunn, what are your keys to an Akron victory today?
7: Well, number one, can the Zips put pressure on Drake Lindsey, the big quarterback from Minnesota, pro prospect, 6'5", 230, that'll be a key. Akron's wide receivers, they have to have their best game of the season today, Dave. Williams, Kyan Mason, Miles Burris, they got to get open, move the chains, and catch the football. And the Zips offensive line, I think this is the key. They've got to give Sebastian Broughton time to throw the football. He can't be running all over the place today. Big challenge for the O-line today. They got to play well.
0: Coming up next, the kickoff and the starters for today's matchup. Akron visiting Minnesota. This has been Countdown to Kickoff, presented by Bryant Heating and Cooling Systems. 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
18: 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Now with today's Zips kickoff. Here are Mark LaRose, Joe Dunn, and Dave Skosin.
0: Welcome once again to Huntington Bank Stadium in Minneapolis, the site of today's game between Akron and Minnesota. Let's go right down to the field and Mark LaRose.
19: Hey, Coach, beautiful atmosphere here today in Minnesota. 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
19: Let's have fun.
20: Let's do it. Yep.
0: All right, thank you very much, Mark LaRose, down on the field with us here on what is an overcast day, 61 degrees here at kickoff time. Dave Skosin and Joe Dunn back here in the booth. Minnesota won the coin toss, and they elected to receive. Wake Forest did the same thing in week one. And so if you're the other team, Joe, what are you looking at that says, I want to get on the field against this Akron defense?
7: Well, number one, they've got a big, strong quarterback that can throw the football. They didn't have a good game last week. I think they want to get that bitter taste out of their mouth early. They want the football. They want to go downfield against this Akron defense. But for the Zips defense, they get one of their outstanding players back. Cyrus Durham, the big defensive end who did not play the first two games, is in uniform. He will start at defensive end, and that's a plus.
0: Minnesota comes in once again with a record of 1-1. They beat Eastern Illinois here in week one. They lost here last week to Mississippi State, and that was an ugly one, 38-15. The Zips are also 1-1. Lost at Wake Forest week one, 38-16, and then at home last week defeated Robert Morris 45-10. Akron will come out in the traveling whites, gold helmets, the white uniforms with blue numbers, blue socks to go with it. Minnesota at home in their traditional maroon tops, maroon pants, maroon helmets, and it's the gold M on the helmets with a gold stripe down the middle. All the letters and numbers and piping for the Golden Gophers are maroon as well. This stadium opened the same year as Akron's Infocision Stadium, 2009. It holds about 20,000 more at just over 50,000. Today, they will be doing well to get to half of that attendance. Here comes the Akron kickoff. It is going to be short of the goal line. So we'll have a return here out across the 20 and breaking free, 30-yard line. One man to beat and out of bounds at the 40-yard line. So a big return on the opening kickoff for Minnesota, and they'll set up shop with some really good field position.
7: Yeah, he broke off that against that Akron special teams. Caught it at the goal line. I'm surprised that he brought it out. But he brought up that left side right in front of the Akron coaching staff, broke a couple tackles, and this Gopher offense has pretty good field position to start the football game.
0: And they get started with Drake Lindsey, who is a junior from Fayetteville, Arkansas, in at quarterback. He's thrown for 543 yards in the first two games this season, completing around 60% of his passes. Takes a snap, play action, pass, right side, caught in Akron territory at the 48. There's a move and a run. Noah Jennings down the right sideline. He'll get out of bounds at the 27 of Akron, so it's a pass play of 33 yards to get things started here offensively for Minnesota.
7: Well, you miss an open field tackle. That's what happened. That was one-on-one tackle by the Akron defense. They missed him, and he went all the way down the sidelines on a big play.
0: So Minnesota comes up to the line. They're going to spot it out of bounds at the 28, so we'll make it a 42-yard pass play to get things started. Minnesota with two receivers out to the right as Dwayne Galloway hustled the Gopher wide receiver out of bounds. Now one of the receivers goes in motion. That's Javon Tracy. He'll go over to the left side. He's a fifth-year player and one of the top receivers on this team. Pass by Lindsey. Left side slant. Caught at the 24 and advanced to the 23 before being pushed back and tackled by the Zips.
7: We talked about how big this offensive line is for Minnesota. One of the biggest in college football. They're all 6'5", 6'6". 300 pounds, so this Akron defense has really got to battle hard to get to the quarterback.
0: Minnesota will now have a second down and five, once again at the Akron 33-yard line. They kind of put in a bigger package here with two receivers out to the right. Javon Tracy in motion again. Here is the snap and the first handoff of the day for the Gophers. It'll advance the ball 3 yards as A.J. Turner, a fifth-year player out of Hampton, Virginia, gets the carry. That's only his third rush of the season.
7: Got an injured Minnesota Golden Gopher, one of their offensive linemen, having a hard time getting up. But we talked about one of the keys today, Akron's defensive end. That's big Omari Abor. He's the guy that made the tackle. 6'5", about 245. He's going to have a big one today.
0: So they put another couple ticks back on the clock, and it looks like Ashton Beers out of Stringer, Wisconsin, is the Golden Gopher offensive lineman who's down on a knee. So a third down and two coming up for Minnesota from the Akron 20-yard line as they tend to the injured player, and the teams have not gone off of the field. They're still in the field of play. And it appears that Ashton Beers was, in fact, the starting center as the quarterback, Drake Lindsey, is taking some practice reps on the snap with Greg Johnson, who's a senior from Prior Lake, Minnesota. He was a Big Ten honorable mention last year, so maybe they're just keeping things going. And a round of applause as the injured player makes his way off the field. We're just underway, 13-16 to go here in the first quarter. Mark LaRose down on the sideline. We had a big return, then another big chunk play. What have you seen so far?
1: Well, as advertised, you guys, this Minnesota line is very big. Zips seem to come out of that little mistake on the kickoff. If they can hold him here to a field goal, that'd be a good victory for them.
0: So third down and two for the Gophers at the Akron 20. Again, two receivers split out to the right. Drake Lindsey in the shotgun formation. He's got one man to his left in the backfield. Shotgun snap, he's going to throw, and he does. It's over the middle, and it's caught at the 16-yard line. That's enough for a four-yard gain and a Minnesota first down.
7: Well, he went down and just stepped in front of the Akron linebackers and stood there and waited for the football. Little pitch and catch by this Minnesota offense gives them a big first down at the Akron 16-yard line.
0: Noah Jennings makes the reception for the Golden Gophers. So first and 10, and now they spread two receivers out to the left. Jennings is one of them. Javon Tracy is the other. And the ball is on the right hash mark. And the shotgun, Drake Lindsey. Again, to his right, A.J. Turner, who just got his third carry of the season a moment ago. In traffic, pass over the middle, caught at the two, into the end zone for the touchdown is Minnesota. Tight end Roman Voss, a true freshman from Lakefield, Minnesota, hits pay dirt for the first time in his collegiate career.
7: Boy, he went right down the middle, split that Akron defense between the safeties. Great throw by Lindsey. We talked about how good this kid is, an NFL prospect. He'll play on Sundays next year. And he did not miss a pass on that drive, and the Gophers are up early.
0: So 12:14 to go here in the first quarter. 6-0 Minnesota. Extra point try coming up.
9: Wesley with the hole, Jason Hickey attempting extra point.
0: And the snap and the holder good. The extra point is on its way, and it is good as well. So Minnesota strikes first on a quick drive, and they take a 7-0 lead here over the Zips as Daniel Jackson converts the extra point for the Golden Gophers. 7-0 Minnesota, 12:14 to go in the first quarter. 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
0: With 12:14 to go in the first quarter, Akron trails Minnesota 7-0. So Mark LaRose down on the sideline. You're taking the gut punch. What's the next thing here for the Zips? We will come back to Mark LaRose. Joe Dunn will ask you the same question. Quick score by the Gophers. What's next here for Akron?
7: Well, you got to get the offense on the field and answer. There's no doubt about that. That was very, very easy by this Minnesota offense. They got a great return, one explosive play, got it down to the Akron 16, and then got it in the end zone with Drake Lindsey throwing the football. He was not pressured at all on that first Minnesota offensive possession. You got to get to him. We talked about that being one of the keys, Dave. You can't let this big guy stand back and throw the football, but now the offense is going to have to duplicate what Minnesota did. Good drive, and let's get in the end zone.
0: Five plays, listed at 48 yards, 2 minutes and 39 seconds on the time of possession, and a 16-yard touchdown pass from Minnesota quarterback Drake Lindsey to tight end Roman Voss, a true freshman, and Minnesota leads Akron by a score of 7-0. Here is the ensuing kickoff by the Golden Gophers. Brandon Hills will let it go out of the back of the end zone. And so the Zips are going to start their first possession of the day at their own 25-yard line, still with 12:14 remaining on the first quarter game clock.
7: Well, I'm sure P.J. Fleck and the Minnesota coaching staff know all about Sebastian Broughton, the redshirt freshman quarterback for Akron. They know he can scramble. Let's see how they defend him right now, how they decide to play their linebackers, how far they'll drop to give Sebastian maybe some room to run on broken plays.
0: Broughton 44 of 53 in the first two games. That's 83% on the completion percentage. And on first down, he slings it out. Right side screen pass caught in the backfield, sprinting ahead to the 30-yard line to pick up 5 yards is Marcel Williams. They spot him down to the 29, so it will be a second down and 6 coming up.
7: Yeah, no huddle for the Zips. They're coming up. This first series is already in the books. They're going to play it out and see what happens.
0: Two receivers to each side stacked behind one another. Here is the snap. Here is a handoff. Jordan Gant weaves his way, stretches ahead, and gets to the
7: 34. They're going to say short of the first down. I thought he got to the marker. Not a good spot, I don't think.
0: Another yard to go. Third down and one coming up here for Akron. And again, no huddle as the Zips get right back to it at the line of scrimmage. Broughton in the shotgun. Gant next to him. Here's a fake handoff. Here's a pass left side. Marcel Williams caught it and then tried to turn the corner, but he's tripped up on a shoestring tackle by the Golden Gopher defense, but not before he's able to turn it and get a first down.
7: I'll tell you what, he was one broken tackle away from taking that to the house. That was one-on-one in open territory. They just got him down.
0: 5-yard pickup, John Nestor, a senior from Marist High School in Chicago, transferred here from Iowa. He's the guy that made the saving tackle there. First down and 10 for Akron at their own 39-yard line after converting on third down a moment ago. Two receivers left and one to the right. Here's the snap. Handoff, Jordan Gant will go up the middle and get snagged from behind, but then get out of that. Oh, looks like there's a fumble. There's a pile of Gophers going for the ball. It would be a 5-yard gain. Minnesota says they have it.
7: No, nobody's signaled.
0: Let's see what
7: Minnesota thinks they have it.
0: Let's see what the officials say. Minnesota's still pointing that they have it. And Mark LaRose, what do you see?
4: I got to believe even if they recovered, he was down, it looked like.
0: Okay.
4: There's a big scrum.
0: Now the officials are talking, and Minnesota has the ball, and the officials are pointing to Minnesota.
7: Well, that is the second time Dan has fumbled this year.
6: Fumble recovered by the defense. First down, Minnesota.
7: I don't see anybody questioning anything, and they're going to give the football to Minnesota.
0: Samuel Madu, a junior from Bronx, New York, is the guy that was the most excited coming out of that pile, so presumably he's the guy that came away with the fumble recovery. Mark LaRose, that hurts a little bit. You had a good thing going there on that drive.
4: Yeah, the momentum definitely was there. They got their first down, and things were looking good. Boy, it looked like he was down, too. I'm surprised. Yeah. I didn't see the replay, though.
0: Well, that would be a booth-initiated situation, yes, on a change of possession, but instead it is going to be Minnesota ball at the Akron 44-yard line. Change of possession with 2:36 to go in the first quarter. Here's a handoff and a big hit, and no gain, or maybe a gain of one on the running play there for the Golden Gophers.
7: Boy, good play by that Akron linebacker, Dwight Nuno. He was in on him in a hurry after a 1-yard gain. There's a big question mark with the Akron linebacking group this year. They had a lot of guys come in from the portal. They kind of sorted things out, and now they settled on a couple of good linebackers, and the more they play, the better they'll get.
0: TJ Thomas was the ball carrier that time for Minnesota, and Darius Taylor has got an injury issue. He's a senior from Detroit, 71 yards and 3 touchdowns, most of that in game 1 against Eastern Illinois. But they're piecemealing together the running game so far here today. Here is a shotgun snap to Drake Lindsey. Swings it out left side, and it's incomplete at the 50-yard line. They hesitated for a moment to blow that one dead, but it was not a lateral. And so it will be third down and 9 for the Gophers at the Akron 43.
7: I'll tell you what, they were bringing the corner blitz that time to get to the quarterback. He never got there, but made him hurry it a little bit and threw that pass into the dirt right in front of that Akron bench. That's a big one. Now you got to get him off the field. It's third and 9.
0: And again, the ball is resting just outside of the 43-yard line. Shotgun formation for Drake Lindsey. He's got two receivers left and one to the right. Now one of the receivers on the left comes in motion. That's a tight end, Pierce Walsh, and he'll swing back out to the left side. Here's the snap. Lindsey looking, throws it deep down the middle of the field. It is incomplete. Intended on the play for Jalen Smith. Great coverage there by the Zips. Caden Newsom coming up with a good defensive play for Akron.
7: Yeah, that was one-on-one. He threw it up, and the best man's going to come down with the football. And Newsom, at the last moment, reached inside and knocked that ball away. And that's a nice play. Forces Minnesota to punt the football.
0: Yeah, now, this is the one thing I suppose you worry about.
7: This is the tight end. What you're going to think.
0: Right.
7: You're right at that place in the field where you can fake one. Got to be careful here.
0: Ball is at the Akron 43, and it is a fourth down and 9. And punt formation. And a little bit of a jog to the right, but the Australian punter is going to pooch it, and it's going to be caught by Minnesota down between the 7 and the 8-yard line. Mark LaRose down in the field. What'd you see on that defensive stand there by the Zips?
4: Boy, that was such a great play. And like Joe said, the timing of our defensive back was perfect, and he had great coverage. This is huge for Akron to get off the field there on defense.
0: So the Zips will take over at their own 8 when we come back. 9:27 to go in the first quarter. Minnesota 7, Akron nothing. 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
0: Akron trailing at Minnesota, 7-0, 9:27 to go in the first quarter. 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
7: Sean Patrick in at running back, replacing Jordan Gann, who fumbled the football.
0: And Patrick to the left of Sebastian Broughton, who will take the snap, and he's going to look to run. Then he dumps it off to Patrick in the backfield, who sprints up the left sideline and gets to the 11-yard line. Mark LaRose down on the field. What did you observe during that Akron timeout?
4: Once again, Akron offense was talking about they feel like they can run the ball. And I continue to be impressed with Sebastian. He seems very cool and calm back there.
0: All right, Zips will have a second down and 8 here at the 10-yard line on the Akron side of the field. Snap to Broughton. He's going to take off and run. Gets around the corner on the left side. Out close to the 20. Out of bounds at the 19. But that is enough for the Zips first down.
7: Well, it's important that Akron strings some first downs together. You don't want to have to punt the football and give Minnesota good field position. So even if you don't score in this drive, you got to string some first downs together and give good field position for your defense.
0: 10-yard gain for Sebastian Broughton, who is 3 of 3 through the air for 12 yards. And Broughton with a 10-yard pickup will be the new leading rusher for the Zips. Here's a shotgun snap, handoff to Sean Patrick, sweep to the right side, puts on a move at the 20, gets ahead to the 23. Gain of 3, and it's second down and 7.
7: Boy, Sean Patrick is a guy that we talked about. He didn't play a lot last year because he was injured. That gave Jordan Gant a chance to be the guy. But Gant has now fumbled twice already in the early season. So Sean Patrick getting a chance to play a lot today.
0: Second and 7. Man goes in motion. That's Kyan Mason out of Cleveland and Lakewood St. Ed's. Here's the snap to Broughton. It's a play action. Broughton rolls right, throws right, and it is caught by Kyan Mason at the 45-yard line. He was covered well. The Golden Gophers say incomplete. Do the officials also say incomplete? I think so.
12: The field is an incomplete pass.
0: Yeah,
12: they're down.
0: Zips go back to the line of scrimmage. Almost a great leaping, jumping catch, but not to be, so it's 3rd down and 7.
7: Yeah, that was a nice throw by Broughton because the Gophers had a man right on Mason, had to throw that one in there, and that would have been a big play. Again, Nice to pick up a first down here and keep the chains moving.
0: And one of the few times, frankly, this season, we've even though his completion percentage is sky high, that we've seen Broughton throw it down the field.
7: Yep.
0: Third and seven at Akron's own 23. The snap to Broughton, and there's a penalty flag down. They blow it dead. There might have been movement on the Akron offensive line, so that'll push them back to a third
3: before
0: and 12.
3: The ball was snapped. Ball starts. Offense number 52. 5-yard penalty. Remains third down.
1: I got to tell you.
0: So here's Mark LaRose.
1: It's awfully loud down here.
0: It is. Okay. Mark LaRose says it's loud. I mean, you look around, and I'd say maybe a third of the seats have a body in it.
7: Well, they called that penalty on number 52 for Akron, Nate Hampton. Transfer from St. Francis over in Pennsylvania.
0: And so it's third down and 12 for the Zips. They send three wide receivers out to the left and one receiver to the right. Still Sean Pat.

0: Field, where they will start with a first down when we come back. 6:55 to go in the first quarter. Minnesota 7, Akron nothing. 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
0: Akron trailing at Minnesota, 7-0. We still have 6:55 to go here in the first quarter, but there have been some good things that have happened for the Zips. Let's send it down to the field and Mark LaRose.
6: Yeah, I'm behind here, the Akron offense on the bench here. They feel like they were able to run the ball, and they feel like they're getting pretty decent protection for Sebastian to throw it. So it's just a matter of trying to get a couple first downs and eliminate any of the penalties.
0: The Zips had a drive going, got it out to the 44, and then Jordan Gant fumbled. Minnesota was unable to move the ball, so they ended up punting it back to the Zips, and then Akron looked like they were going to put a decent drive together, but some penalties hurt. Now it's back in the hands of the Gophers at their own 40. Shotgun snap on a first down. Here's a play action and a pass over the middle, and it's caught into Akron territory. Drake Lindsey completing it to Noah Jennings. They had a 40-yard connection earlier in the game. That one goes for 17, and it's first and 10 at the Zips 43.
7: Yeah, crossing pattern. Tyron Davis, a young kid out of Youngstown, Ursuline, was the guy that brought him down, but boy, those patterns are the toughest to defend coming across the field. Got to get to the quarterback and make him hurry those.
0: Drake Lindsey will go under center for the first time today. He has a tailback a good 5 yards behind him all the way back at the 50-yard line. Here is the snap, and here is a handoff. And they said, here it is. It's coming. Go ahead and stop it. A.J. Turner, and the pile keeps getting pushed further and further ahead and gets it to the Akron 37. That's a 6-yard gain, and it will be second down for the Gophers.
7: Boy, Mark and I have always talked about how big an offensive line can be, and we got one of the biggest the Zips will face this year in Minnesota. Sometimes if they decide to run the football right at this Akron defense, they've got the advantage. So you got to try and stop them and make them throw the football, then get to the quarterback.
0: Two receivers out to the right side, Jennings and Javon Tracy. Again, under center is Drake Lindsey. He'll take the snap and drop the pass. He's looking deep, throws it over the middle. It is intercepted. Batted and intercepted at the 20-yard line. 25, 30, hang on to it, big fella, and he gets out to the 38. As that one is picked off by the Zips, and it is pulled in by Amari Abor. Joe, that was your impact player of the game that we talked about during the pregame, the senior who's at one point was at Ohio State. He's been at SMU, and he makes a big impact there.
7: Well, that ball was tipped. Somebody hit it, knocked it up in the air, and Amari Abor, who was coming back in coverage from defensive end, caught that ball on the run, brought it upfield right in front of that Minnesota bench, took on a couple of Golden Gopher tacklers. I mean, Abor, 6'4", 245, 250, ran over a couple people.
0: 5:31 to go in the first quarter, and the Akron offense is back on the field with Sebastian Broughton in the shotgun formation. He's got four wide receivers and Jordan Gant next to him in the backfield. Fake handoff, pass high, and it's caught by Marcel Williams, but he's going to be tackled for a loss in the backfield. A -2 passing play back to the 36, and it'll be second and 16.

0: Minnesota saw Akron run that bubble screen so effectively against Robert Morris, and they have defended that really well. Like two or three times Akron has tried to run it.
1: So Broughton again in the shotgun. This time he's got one receiver out to the right and then two stacked on the left from the left hash. The snap on second and 12. He hesitates, he throws, and it's behind the intended receiver, which was Marcel Williams, around the line of scrimmage. He had some room to run, but the defense was closing in. So now it'll be third down and 12.
0: Yeah, he had to hurry that one. He kind of sidearmed that one. Williams was open. If he catches that ball on the run, that's a good chance Akron's going to get a first down. He would have caught that around the 40-yard line in full stride, so that's a big miss.
1: Elijah Alexander caught a couple of touchdown passes last week for the Zips. He's the tight end. He's lined up wide left. He'll come in motion and move over to the right side. Two receivers right and now one left on the left with third and 12. Here's the snap. Rush coming. Broughton hit as he throws, and it's incomplete over the middle. And Sebastian Broughton was rocked back at the 20-yard line by a celebratory Zach Hart and a sophomore from Covington, Georgia. And that means that the Zips produce a three and out coming off of the interception by Amari Abor.
0: That is the hardest Broughton has been hit in the first three games Akron has played. They brought a safety on the gallop. Nobody picked him up, and Broughton took a full shot, and he felt that one.
1: Yeah, and then the defender Harden put down a hand like he was going to help him up, and then
0: stepped
1: took his
0: over
1: hand
0: top
1: then
0: of
1: he
0: him.
1: Stepped over him, yeah. Well, here's Joseph Castle, a 40-yard punt, his first attempt. This one is going to be more of a line drive and a wobbler, and it's going to hit at the Minnesota 27 and then skip out of bounds. Castle only punted once last week against Robert Morris, and it was kind of an odd-looking punt for him. So maybe he's been a little bit off here, although it does go for 39 yards and puts Minnesota back on their own side of the field. 4:41 to go in the first quarter. Minnesota 7, Akron nothing. 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
5: I'm Michael Del Giorno, bringing clarity to the headlines Monday morning on 640 WHLO.
1: Akron trailing Minnesota 7-0 with 4:41 to go here in the first quarter. The Golden Gophers will take over first down and 10 at their own 25 after the Akron punt. Let's send it down to the field and Mark LaRose.
6: Yeah, as Akron came off the sidelines there after that last series, Sebastian Broughton was holding his left foot, took his shoes and socks off, and it's the top of the foot, not the ankle or under, but it's up on top. He kind of put some spray back on, taped it up. He looks like he's going to be okay. Youth is probably on his side.
1: Yeah, took a hard hit there on the third down play that was an incomplete pass. Here is Drake Lindsey with a pass for Minnesota over the middle. Big running room, 50-yard line, 35, spun down at the 31-yard line eventually by this Akron defense, and that is a gain that flips the field of about 44 yards to the Akron 31.
0: Yeah, he was wide open. Tayron Davis again on the tackle for Akron, but not before he has a big chunk of yardage.
1: So it is a first down and 10 at the 31, as we said. Two receivers over to the left and just a couple of tight ends on the right side for Minnesota. Drake Lindsey goes up to the line of scrimmage and changes some instructions for the offensive line. Here's a snap, another play action, pass left side, caught at the 22, and squirting out of trouble is Javon Tracy. He'll get into the red zone and down to the 11, perhaps the 10-yard line for the Golden Gopher.
0: Boy, another missed tackle by this Akron secondary. They had him after a fairly short gain, but he spun out of that one and got it all the way down to the zip 11. That's a second missed tackle that's resulted in an explosive play by the Golden Gophers.
1: Drake Lindsey is now 7 of 10 for 115 yards, one touchdown pass, one interception for Minnesota. And this is where, all right, it's 7-0, 3:17 and counting to go first quarter. Zips are hanging around, but the offense hasn't held up their end of the bargain. Shotgun snap to Lindsey. Here is a handoff straight up the middle. A.J. Turner, he'll get inside of the 10 and down to the 8, which will bring up a second down and 7.
0: Yeah, I think they're doing a favor right now if they run the football, because Lindsey has been right on target. He was picked once on a tip pass, but boy, he is really an outstanding thrower. As we mentioned, he's a big-time pro prospect at 6'5", about 230. Zips have been unable to get to him and put any pressure on him whatsoever here in the first quarter.
1: Defensive players shuttling in and out of this game for Akron. And coming up to the line of scrimmage is Minnesota. Lindsey out of the shotgun. He will take the snap once again. Throws it left side, caught at the 6-yard line, but hit immediately after making the catch was TJ Thomas, who came out of the backfield. And it's Davon Frazier who makes the defensive play once again for Akron.
0: A nice solid tackle. Got him up and pulled him down, but got to see more of that. Got to keep guys and push him on the ground. I mean, this has been fairly easy drive after Akron had a pretty good punt.
1: Third down and 5 at the Akron 6 for Minnesota. They've got three receivers to the right. First time they've had this look in this game. Ball is on the left hash. Another receiver out to the left side and still a man in the backfield. That's Turner. Here's the snap. Lindsey's going to roll out to the right side. He's got room. He's got time. He's looking. He throws. He almost threw it right to one of the Akron defenders who had it in his arms and batted it down, and that was Amai Branch. And it's incomplete and fourth down and a probable field goal situation here for Minnesota.
0: Yeah, that's a win by this Akron defense. Stub, keep him out of the end zone. That was the first time they made Lindsey leave the pocket. He was rolling toward the press box side of the field looking for somebody to get open the end zone. It never happened. And now they're going to have to settle for a field goal from the 14.
1: So the attempt will be made by Luke Drzewiecki. And he hit the extra point earlier. His kick here from 24 yards out is right down the middle. And so with 1:34 to go in the first quarter, it's Minnesota 10, Akron nothing. But quite frankly, the Zips have done a lot of things here to keep themselves in this game.
0: It's still early. You still got 1:34 to go in the first quarter. It's been big plays and a couple of missed tackles that have hurt this Akron defense. They do have one interception. Couldn't get much out of that to move the football, and now it's time for this Akron offense to get it rolling. Sebastian Broughton came off limping a little bit. Mark talked to him down there, I think, a little bit. He's got the bruise on the top of his foot, so hopefully he'll be okay. But I mentioned he took a solid hit the last time he was on the field. That's as big a hit as he's taken since he's been a college football player.
1: Mark, it sounds like he's no worse for wear and ready to go once again.
6: Yeah, you never know anything happened to him. He's so fired up and ready to go.
1: All righty. Kicking it off for Minnesota once again, Beckham Sunderland. He is from Newport, Kentucky, but went to high school in Ohio at Bishop Sycamore in the Cincinnati area. Joe's looking at me like, is that the school that played at the Hall of Fame against the IMG Academy? I don't have an answer.
0: That went through my mind.
1: But I think there's an actual Sycamore in Cincinnati. Here's Brandon Hills taking the return for the Zips from the goal line. And he gets out to the 17, and that's where Akron will start their next possession, trailing 10-0 with a minute 28 to go here in the first quarter.
0: Yeah, excellent kickoff. He put that one right on the goal line. And Brandon Hills, I think he was a little indecisive what he wanted to do. I think he was hoping that ball was going to go into the end zone, but he got it and then got maybe a tad of a late start up the field, and it cost him a little bit. They're going to spot that football at the 17-yard line.
1: In fairness, Joe, it may not be Bishop. It might just be Sycamore.
0: There you go.
1: High school. Okay.
0: Yes.
1: We're just adding Bishops left and right. Here's Broughton rolling right, throws over the middle, wide open, caught at the 30-yard line, and spinning ahead to the 32, maybe even the 33 after a 15-yard gain for the Zips is Miles Burris, his first reception of the afternoon.
0: And you got another injured Minnesota Golden Gopher, the second one that's going down
7: timeout for an injury
0: in this football game. But nice throw by Broughton. He found him for a big play up over the 30-yard line.
1: So the training staff for the Golden Gopher football program goes out to attend to the injured player. Again, a minute 11 to go here in the first quarter. 10-0 Minnesota, but Akron just got a little bit of a chunk play, a 15-yard gain, and they'll have a first down and 10 at the 33-yard line. Mark LaRose down on the sideline. You told us about that offensive huddle earlier. What is the defensive aura right now for the Zips?
6: Defensive feels like they're making some plays. They're worried about being over the middle. Their linebackers dropping a little bit deeper so they don't have so much space between them and the safety. They feel like they're stopping the run fairly well so far, but the quarterback is so big, he just kind of stays in the pocket and is able to kind of look over the field. So they need to get more rush.
1: So now player that they were attending to, Aiden West, a sophomore out of Gaithersburg, Maryland, who has a fumble recovery this season and transferred in from Michigan State. He's being helped off of the field.
0: They're looking at his left foot. He's going to be okay.
1: Want to remind you, next week the Zips will be back home for, once again, a noon kickoff, taking on UNLV, one of the better teams last season out of the Mountain West. And it is the game celebrating the 50th anniversary of the 1976 team and the late great head coach Jim Dennison. Noon kickoff next Saturday. Be there with a number of other things going on. Visit GoZips.com. First and 10 Akron at their own 33. Sebastian Broughton takes a shotgun snap and weaves through one defender and gets sacked by another. So it looked like he might be able to break away for a moment or get a pass off. Instead, Theron Randall, a senior from Houston, Texas, gets his first sack of the season.
0: Yeah, right now, Minnesota, they're on a four-man front right now, but in passing situations, they'll go to a three-man front and drop an extra linebacker or safety in there.
1: Three-yard loss, ball inside of the Akron 30 on second and 13. Broughton stands in over the middle. It is caught by Burris and then dropped. He was hit from behind by the Minnesota defender, in this case, Zach Harden. So just as the ball arrived, it would have been a couple yards short of the first down, but now you've got a third and 13.
0: You've
1: back
0: got
1: in the
0: to
1: third.
0: Hang on to those. That's a nice throw by Broughton. And now you're going to have to throw it, and Minnesota knows it. Look for them to bring the heat now on this young Akron quarterback. Now they go to that three-man front, and they're going to drop a lot back, Dave. You can tell, not a lot of space in that second level.
1: Third and 13 at the 30 for the Zips. Two receivers to each side. Here's the snap. Broughton dumps it off. It is caught by Kyan Mason. 30-yard line, zigzags his way, gets out to the 34. And that's going to be about 9 yards shy of the yard to gain. So Akron had a good explosive play to start this drive, but it looks like they will be punting it back to Minnesota when we start the second quarter, which is coming
7: up next.
1: That's
7: the end of the first quarter.
1: Minnesota 10, Akron nothing. 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
1: Akron trailing Minnesota 10-0 as we get ready for the start of the second quarter here at Huntington Bank Stadium on the University of Minnesota campus in Minneapolis. Mark LaRose is down on the sideline with the Zips.
6: Boy, you know what? It's frustrating right now. The offense feels like they're moving the ball, and Sebastian's getting some good looks. They just can't get out of the way of making either a turnover, a drop pass, or a penalty. So if they clean that up, they got a chance to move the ball pretty well.
1: Sebastian Broughton, 7 of 11 in the first quarter, but just 32 yards. His counterpart, Drake Lindsay of Minnesota, 8 of 12 for 137 yards. And we talked a lot about Sebastian's completion percentage of 83 coming in, but if the Zips are going to move the ball consistently against good competition, he's going to have to take some more chances, I would think, Joe. Here is Joseph Castle with another punt for the Zips. He averaged 39.5 on his first two. That one bounces at the Minnesota 37 and goes out of bounds. Akron's line of scrimmage was the 34, so that is one of the shorter punts that you will see out of Joseph Castle. But with Sebastian Broughton or commenting on Joseph Castle, am I right in thinking his completion percentage might go down a little bit, but it's okay if he's taking chances down the field?
0: Yeah, you got to move the football down the field. You can't throw those sideline passes and those bubble screens, which have been defended pretty well by this Minnesota defense. So you got to throw it downfield and make this Minnesota defense, especially the safeties, come up and react.
1: 14:53 to go second quarter. Minnesota first and 10 at their own 36. Drake Lindsay out of the shotgun takes the snap. He will fake a handoff. He'll throw it right side and overthrow the intended receiver, Noah Jennings, at the 43-yard line. Goes into the Akron bench. Getting there on the coverage for the Zips was... This is usually where Joe Dunn jumps in and says,
0: but
1: that
0: you,
1: was, I've got Cottrell White, who
0: yeah,
1: was
0: Cottrell
1: there.
0: White, number 21. They brought Emile Branch, though, on a corner blitz that time. That's the first time they made quarterback hurry a little bit. Like to see more of that.
1: Lindsay under center for the moment.
6: Huge unbalance to the left here
1: on the offensive side for Minnesota, and here is a run to the right. So that's a counter play, I guess. And it was a run by A.J. Turner, who again is taking on a lot of the workload vacated by Darius Taylor, who's got some injury issues. And it's for no gain back to the line of scrimmage. Third down and 10 for Minnesota from their own 36.
0: Donelius Johnson, one of Akron's linebackers, led the team in tackles. Last couple of games, he was in there on that stop. Now it's third and long, and you can't let him get out here. Need to get him off the field. Need to stop.
1: Three receivers out to the left and one to the right for Minnesota. The ball is on the right hash. Again in the backfield, A.J. Turner to the left of quarterback Drake Lindsay. Zips have a six-man front, and here is the drop back. Here's a pass incomplete at the 40-yard line. Threw it at the ankles of Noah Jennings as he felt the pressure from that Akron defensive line. And how about that, gentlemen? A four and out.
0: I'll tell you, Mark, this is the first time with this Minnesota offense when they have brought the safeties on blitzes to try and get at the quarterback, and it's worked a couple times.
6: And I got to tell you, the first time they got to the quarterback, he got a little pop, and he was a little woozy after that. So props to the defense coming with some pressure here.
1: Minnesota lining up in punt formation, and it is Tom Weston who is back to boot this one away, almost blocked by the Zips, and it's a really good kick all the way back to the 10-yard line. There's a sprint out by Kyan Mason to the left side. Stays in bounds at the 20.
0: That should be a flag.
1: Smoked into the Akron bench. I think he was still in bounds when they hit him. They pushed him.
0: Whoa.
6: There's a flag.
1: There is a flag. All right, Mark LaRose is right there. What did you see that prompted the flag?
6: Well, that happens all the time on these specialty teams. They get up by the sideline, and boom, they just hit him, thinking they're going to get away with it, and they didn't, thank God.
1: And so the Zips would have the ball at about the 23, but it's going to come out. It's going to come out further than that, and we will see exactly where when we come back. 13:49 to go in the second quarter. Minnesota 10, Akron nothing. Zips have the ball when we return. 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
1: 13:49 to go in the first quarter. Akron trailing at Minnesota 10-0. It does appear there was not a penalty in that last situation, and so that means that the Zips are going to be starting this drive at their own 25, but they are holding their own, Mark LaRose, down in the field.
6: Again, they're moving the ball on offense, and they got a good stop on defense, so hopefully they can get some momentum here.
1: Sebastian Broton, screen pass left side, caught in the backfield. This is going to be a loss, even though there was a yard or two advancement after the catch, and that was Kyan Mason who made the reception, but the line of scrimmage was the 25, and they'll put him down at the 22, so it's second and 13.
0: Yeah, that bubble screen has just not worked. It worked well against Robert Morris, but this is a different football team they're playing today. And they got some quickness on those corners, and they come up and make some plays.
6: I'm just going to say that, Joe. Their cornerbacks are pretty athletic, so it might have to change some things up there.
1: Three receivers in a triangle out to the right. Here's a pass caught by Jordan Gann out of the backfield. Running room, 30-yard line, down to the 35, and he gets the Akron first down. And guys, that's the first big play that Jordan Gann has made since he fumbled on the second drive of the game for the Zips.
0: Kind of a flanker screen. They brought him across the middle. He caught it on the gallop, and that's a big play. Need more of that.
1: Three receivers right once again, still in the triangle formation. Broton moves Gant to his left side. Broton out of the shotgun. First and 10 of their own 35 for the Zips. Here's a snap. Here is a fake handoff. Broton's going to run. Gets it out to the 45-yard line before he is brought down by the Golden Gophers, and he's a little slow to get up. It looks like Malachi Smith, a junior from Lower Marion, Pennsylvania.
0: Yeah, Broton's hurt. He's limping on that right leg, and I'm not sure he can continue. He's trying to run it off, Mark, and he's going to come off the field. He's limping pretty bad right now on that right foot.
6: He fell on it real awkwardly, and the tackle was just pounded his body on him. I hope he's going to be all right. He's in pain right now.
1: So Braden,
6: it looks like his right inside knee.
1: Sebastian Broton, 9 of 13, 42 yards, and he carried it three times for a net gain of 17. One of those carries was a sack. So here is Braden Regal, the Redshirt sophomore from Tiffin Columbian High School will take the snap. He has two touchdown passes against Wake Forest. Throws over the middle, and it was almost caught. Two Minnesota defenders slammed into one another trying to defend that one. Kyan Mason dove for it at the Minnesota 22. It falls incomplete, and it will be second down and 10 for the Zips.
0: Well, the one thing you don't have with Rigaud that you have with Sebastian Broughton is the ability to make things happen with your feet. He is a straight drop back quarterback. He's a good one. 6 feet five. He really threw the ball well last week against Robert Morris and had two touchdown passes against Wake Forest, but he's not going to get you much in broken plays.
1: So Regal 7 of 8 on the season now, 45 yards and the two touchdown passes. He'll take the shotgun snap. Blitz coming. They throw it down the left sideline, and this one is tipped by Kyan Mason and goes out of bounds. Step-for-step coverage provided there by Minnesota.
0: Yeah, that was great coverage by the Golden Gophers. When you throw a pass like that, you're hoping your wide receiver can make a play because that's one-on-one coverage. Who's the best man, the defensive back or Kyan Mason? On that time, nice play by the Minnesota defense. Now you're forced to come up with an explosive play here on third and long.
1: Kerry Brown, a senior from Naples, Florida, on the coverage there, came into this game one of the leading tacklers on this Minnesota team. Three receivers out to the right for Akron, third and 10 for their own 45. Regal is going to scramble, and he's going to get sacked back at the 29-yard line. And that is the piece that's missing with Braden Regal that you don't necessarily miss with Sebastian Broughton. It's the escapability. Regal can spin it down the field, but not as readily able to get away, and so they are going to spot that at the 32, and it's a fourth and long and a punt situation for the Zips.
0: Yeah, the officials were talking after that play. I'm not sure what they were talking about back at the 29-yard line.
1: Well, let's see if P.J. Fleck, the Minnesota
0: coach,
1: is out there.
0: Minnesota football. P.J. Fleck is out there talking to the officials, and he is saying, wait a minute. That was a fumble. We've got the football. Give it to us. No motion whatsoever from the officials. That was clear across the field from where Mark is, but I thought his knee was down. P.J. Fleck, who is can talk with the best of them, that's for sure, trying to plead his case right now that they want the football.
1: So they're spotting it at the Akron 29. Joseph Castle and the Zips punt team is out there. Let's see.
10: Minnesota, their first of the half. Please adjust the game clock to 11:48.
1: So they're taking the timeout to get the review.
0: I'm not sure if they're going to review it or not. They haven't.
11: PJ's going to win that argument there. I think they've determined it's fourth down.
0: He's still talking out there, Mark. He has not let up one bit. They did not call for a replay on that. He's talking to the referee still with his headset off. He's clear away from where his special teams are huddling for this kick. He's pointing to where it happened, and we talked about him being a great recruiter and a big communicator, but I'm not sure he's going to win this one.
1: So it does appear that it will still be Akron ball, and it will still be a punt situation for the Zips, who again trail Minnesota 10-0, 11:48 to go in the second quarter. And obviously Akron's giving the ball back to Minnesota here, but this is not like Wake Forest, where the Zips were down four scores by the end of the first half. I mean, I guess it could be, but for now, this is the type of game, if you're the Zips, that I would think you'd be happy about, that you're in the game. Here's a punt that goes to the 30, and here's a return, and well, maybe I shouldn't have said that. Here is a big return for Minnesota, and it's going to be Joe is staring daggers at me because that's a 70-yard punt return for a Minnesota touchdown, taken all the way to the house by Javon Tracy.
0: Well, a special teams breakdown that time. They broke right up that left hash. They broke a tackle at about midfield. They broke a tackle, and then it was a foot race into the end zone, and Akron lost that one. And quickly, being down only 10-0, now it's 16-0.
1: So Akron had moved the ball a little bit, had a big negative play. Sebastian Broughton out of the game with an apparent injury that might have been re-aggravated from when he got hurt a couple of series ago. And so now they are going to say that Minnesota was actually stopped short.
0: Okay, I did not see that.
1: Of the goal line at the 7-yard line. And here's another stoppage in play.
10: Injury. By rule, Akron is charged their first timeout of the half. 30-second timeout.
1: Okay. Mark LaRose down on the sideline, what did you see? We'll come back to Mark here in a minute. I think Mark is telling us about Sebastian Broughton, but you got a little. Now Broughton is coming out of the tent. Hang on for us, Mark, because you're a little bit choppy on us here. Give us we'll see if we can regroup with you here in a moment. 11:31 to go in the second quarter. Akron trailing 10-0. Well, the fact that that wasn't a punt return for a touchdown is a silver lining, and let's see if the Zips defense can keep Minnesota out of the end zone once again. Drake Lindsey in at quarterback. Again, he is 9 of 13 in this game, well over 100 yards and a touchdown pass. Takes a snap. Ooh, a little trickeration on a reverse play, and this one goes to Javon Tracy, who had the big punt return as he tries to sweep out to the left and is unable to get much more than a yard. So it'll be second down and goal coming up.
10: An official's timeout for an injury.
0: Yeah, the Zips. Outstanding defensive end. Omari Abor got caught that time. He's got a, looks like a left shoulder injury, maybe left elbow. He's going to be come off the field, but he's in some pain over there.
1: All right, Mark LaRose, let's go back to you down on the Akron sideline.
11: So they're taking Sebastian into the medical area in the stadium. It might be a concussion. I didn't get word yet from the medical staff. But was holding his head as well. So I'm not sure if it hit his head as well and tweaked his knee. And I'll find out from the medical staff soon.
1: Okay. Sebastian Broughton out of the game as the Akron quarterback. But for now, it's the Akron defense on the field. Second and goal for Minnesota at the Akron 6. Here's a fade route. Left corner of the end zone thrown out of bounds. Incomplete. Intended receiver was Noah Jennings. And he was pretty well locked up that time by
0: Emil Branch again, wasn't it?
1: My Branch, yes. One of the Akron corners. And so it will be third and goal for Minnesota.
0: Boy, you like to hold him to a field goal here after I thought that he was in the end zone. Boy, if he could hold him to three right here, it'd be another win for the defense. Maybe they'll go for it on fourth. Let's stop him right here.
1: Drake Lindsey again. In the shotgun, three receivers right. He takes a snap. He has room. He has time. He throws, and it's caught. Wow, what a catch, and what a throw. That was well-earned that time. Noah Jennings on the touchdown reception for Minnesota. Threaded that needle right around Akron's Caden Newsom, who is a junior from Baltimore, Maryland, transferred in from Holy Cross. But it looked like pretty good coverage there, but threaded that needle right over the middle.
0: Yeah, wow. That was his best throw of the day. Good coverage by Newsom, but that was a pass that only Minnesota could catch. That's where he threw it.
1: Three-play drive, covers 7 yards. And consumed a little over a minute on the game clock. Kicking it on the extra point try, Luke Drzwicki. He's converted a 24-yard field goal attempt and the previous extra point. This PAT is good as well. 10:50 to go in the second quarter. It's Minnesota 17, Akron nothing. 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
1: 10:50 to go in the second quarter, and Akron is trailing Minnesota by a score of 17-0. Noah Jennings with the 6-yard touchdown reception. That's his first touchdown catch of the year. The transfer from Cincinnati was at Charleston Southern a couple of years before that. Mark LaRose down on the sideline. Now the dynamics have changed a little bit. It's 17-0. Braden Regal obviously is going to be the quarterback here for the Zips. What adjustments do you see that he needs to make here?
11: Well, I saw Coach Moorhead go over to the line and say, look, this is now a different dynamic for us. We got to make sure we have better protection for Regal because he's not as mobile. So hopefully the line can hold out here.
1: And for now, we'll be looking for a return out of Brandon Hills, perhaps. He returned run from the goal line out to the 17-yard line a little while ago. The other kickoffs by Sutherland were out of the end zone, and this one will be almost through the goal post and out of the back of the end zone. So first down and 10, Akron at their own 25. And, Joe, there's been some almost today. It seems like the Zips will get a good play or two and then have a penalty and end up punting. And what's the remedy to just getting a consistent drive going here for Akron?
0: Well, offensive line protection. Now you got a different quarterback in there. As Mark said, it's a whole different situation because most of the running plays probably out of the book right now. You're going to have to throw the football, and let's see what happens with Rigaud and this offensive line for Akron. Got to give him time.
1: He will take the snap, hand off to Sean Patrick, who goes up the middle, then cuts right and gets some running room across the 30 and out to the 32. 7-yard gain, and that's a great play for the Zips on first down, so there's a lot of options in front of you on second and three.
0: Well, if you're wondering who the backup is to Rigaud, it's a true freshman, Samaj Beals, out of Roman Catholic High School in Philadelphia, very highly recruited. Similar to Broton, his ability to run the football, but boy, you don't want to see him today.
1: Here's the three receivers out to the left for Akron. Here's the snap. Here is another handoff to Sean Patrick. He'll try to run left and kind of push backwards and get a yard to the 33, third down and two.
0: Well, you can see the play calling has changed right now. It's two back-to-back running plays to Sean Patrick, and now on third and about two, maybe three, what's the call here?
1: Is that to let Braden Regal get his feet underneath him a little bit here, just hand it off a couple times, settle down maybe?
0: A little bit. Plus, you're going to let this offensive line get in the game a little bit instead of pass blocking. Now you get a chance to open up some holes on against this Minnesota defense. Big play right here. You want to give it back to the Gophers.
1: Jordan Gant is now the running back, and Minnesota will spend.
18: This is their second of the half.
1: So the Gophers will have one timeout remaining, and we will keep it right here. Zips trailing 17-0, 9:34 to go here in the second quarter at Minnesota. Mark LaRose has been patrolling the sidelines for us. What do you see at this juncture in the game,
11: Mark? Well, I don't see as much enthusiasm as I did earlier, and I hope that we can get a nice, long, sustained drive here and get some points and kind of bring some enthusiasm back to the sideline. And hopefully they can get a couple first downs here and drive down and get some points.
0: Yeah, this wasn't the start I don't think anybody anticipated. Down 17 to nothing, still with 9:34 to go in the first half, but it's been a series of big plays and not being able to sustain anything on offense. Now you had that injury to Sebastian Vroat, and that has put a damper on things on the sidelines, and you need something positive to happen. I'm on the same page with Mark on that. We need some positive plays to get people excited again down on the sidelines.
1: Well, and there has been some production from the offense in terms of consuming time. They've given the defense some breaks at different points here so far in the first half, which has allowed Akron's defense. I mean, we had the interception and the return by Amari Abor. They forced Minnesota to punt the ball a couple of times and held them to a three and out, even at one point. So, to both of your points, obviously the goal is to get down the field and score, and that would lift everybody's spirits. But the other big component here is staying in the game as long as you can. And now on a third and two, that obviously they can convert here, give the Zips another set of downs and a little bit more time for that defensive unit to regroup. 9:34 to go in the second quarter. Minnesota with a 17 to nothing lead on Akron. Again, the Zips will be home next week against UNLV. It's a noon kickoff. Remember not to miss Akron Zips football at InfoCision Stadium and Summa Health Field with exciting home games ahead. Another Saturday home game coming up. 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So third and two, Jordan Gant is the running back in the game. Two carries for 9 yards at this point. He did fumble earlier. One receiver to each side for Akron, so they're going with a bigger package here. Braden Regal play action. Quick pass left side incomplete. Boy, he threw it where there was not a receiver.
0: And I think there's a penalty. I think they roughed Regal, and that's going to be a big one on Minnesota and extend this Akron drive.
1: Let's get the call here from today's official in just a moment.
10: Personal foul. Roughing the passer. Defense, 15-yard penalty. Automatic first down. Number three.
1: Minnesota has already knocked Sebastian Broughton out of this game with apparent injuries. Braden Regal is not the guy that the Zips want to see get knocked out next. But he took a hard hit right there, but it pays off for the Zips. First down and 10 all the way out at their own 48.
0: Haven't had the Zips go to Elijah Alexander, who I thought was a big target last week. Number 83, he's in there at that wingback slot on the right.
1: Alexander has 3 touchdowns this season. Here's the snap. Here's a pass caught by Kyan Mason in the backfield. He will be met defensively pretty quickly and pushed back. And another negative yardage pass completion. Corey Moss, a redshirt freshman from the Bahamas, and a transfer from Miami of Ohio, makes the play for Minnesota.
0: Yeah, they're trying to get that bubble screen to work, and they just haven't been able to initiate enough blocks to get positive yardage. So they're going to keep doing that till it works, but right now that's a loss of one.
1: And a second down and 11 for Akron at their own 47. Zips have not run a play in Minnesota territory yet today. Here's Regal, throws it, caught in the Minnesota 47, and advanced to the Minnesota 45. After the reception is none other than Brandon Hills, the kickoff return specialist. So it will be 3rd down and 3 for the Zips, and here will be their first play of the day on the Minnesota side of the field.
0: Now, the one thing Braden Regal gives you is that quick release. I mean, he can get rid of it in a hurry. He's not going to run it much, but if you're open, he'll get it to you.
1: Two receivers out to the right, including tight end Connor Kravac. And here is the shotgun snap to Regal on 3rd and 3. He'll throw off his back foot. Right side caught on the right sideline. Jordan Gant, 40-yard line, inside of the 30. Gets out of bounds, inside of the 25. They'll spot him at the 20. So a 25-yard pass play. And an Akron first down, and they're knocking on the doorstep here in Minnesota.
0: They ran that wheel route, was so successful last week. That was the same play that Sean Patrick scored on. This time they ran it with Jordan Gant, and he popped it wide open in front of that Minnesota bench. Got it all the way down to the 22-yard line.
1: Yeah, they do spot it a couple of yards shy. Still a 23-yard pickup. First down and 10 for the Zips. Down 17-0 second quarter. 7:46 and counting to go. Regal with the shotgun snap. Hand off Sean Patrick. Finds a seam. Goes up the middle. Puts his head down and gets to the 19. That's a 3-yard gain. And even a play like that to cut it to a second and 7, that's a sign of a good sustained drive at the moment. Yes, Joe?
0: Exactly. Now you want to get in the end zone. I know you want to settle for points on this drive, but man, if you want to stay in this game and try and win it, I think you need a touchdown here.
1: So it is second and 7. And Regal is changing the play, and then Akron's going to have to burn a timeout.
10: Akron, even though the second of the half,
1: the play clock was still at 12.
0: Well, they had people in the wrong position to run that play. The formation, the call was one thing. The formation they came out in was something else. They couldn't run it, so they had to call a timeout and get everybody on the same page.
1: How much of that is because you have a different quarterback in the game than who was practicing with the number one unit all week?
0: I think a lot of it is. You got new terminology made with the new quarterback. Play call, I thought, is something that obviously they wanted to run, but they came out in the wrong set, wrong formation. You got to call a timeout.
1: Mark LaRose down in the field, he talked about the demeanor of the team a few moments ago. Has it improved with the team moving the ball down the field?
11: Dramatically, you guys. How wonderful it was to get down on this end of the field. And that was a great pass by Brandon Rigaud earlier. He led him perfectly. Props to him.
1: So here is Braden Regal on second down and 7 at the Minnesota 19 for the Zips. Trips out to the left in a triangle formation. Here's the snap. Regal on the run. It's a design run, and he dives ahead and gets close to the 10. Takes a hit in doing it, but he picks up the first down on an 8-yard carry.
0: That surprised Minnesota. They weren't expecting Regal to run with the football. He turned around the corner and had nothing but open space ahead of him. Now they're going to spot the ball, the nose of the football, almost to the 10. And it looks like they could get a first down inside the 1 if that's marked correctly.
1: 6:38 and counting second quarter. Zips down 17-0. Obviously looking to get it into the end zone. Regal shouting to the offensive line different instructions. Two receivers to the right and one to the left for Akron. Here's the snap. Sean Patrick takes a handoff, churns those legs, and gets a yard. He's just inside of the 10. So a second down and 9 coming up for Akron.
0: And there's going to be a flag, something going on after the play is over. And hopefully that's not against Akron.
1: Boy, that
0: would be huge.
1: That's where you need a little bit of discipline. Carlos Slade, and a redshirt senior for the Zips out of Corpus Christi, Texas, was in the middle of things, and Akron is starting to walk backward.
0: Yeah, that's
1: wow.
0: Not good.
10: After the play was over, unsportsmanlike conduct. Offense number 71, pulling a player off the pile. 15-yard penalty, second down.
0: Oh, that's a killer. Carlos Sladen called for pulling somebody off the pile.
1: Boy, transfer from Southern Miss last year. Troy the year before that. He was at Tyler Junior College a couple years before that. And instead of second and 9 at the Minnesota 9, it's second and 24 all the way back at the 25-yard line.
0: Boy, just little things like that. That was a big thing. That pushes you into a situation where you may have to settle for a field goal attempt when you're down there inside the 10.
1: Well, we will see. Braden Regal will try to lead the troops and get a lot closer here in the next couple of plays, if not into the end zone. John Lewis in motion goes out to the right. He'll take the snap as Regal. Pass left side. Sean Patrick caught it out of the backfield. 20-yard line. Puts on a big hit at the 18. And a penalty
0: flag is down
1: back near the line of scrimmage. I can't imagine him be holding. They got that ball out so quick. Let's see.
10: Personal foul, chop block, offense number 71 and 72, 15-yard okay. Penalty, repeat second down.
1: So that's Carlos Sladen, who got called for pulling a player off the pile on the previous play, and Colin Lyons, the center, the grad student, it called for the chop block. Well, maybe the Big Ten officials got the memo. Hey, you're letting Akron get in too close, so now we're back out at the 40 for a second down and 39.
0: Some people may not know what a shot block is. That's when, obviously, Colin Lyons with the initial block, then Sladen came in and hit the same player, chopped him.
1: So, again, it's still second down, so there's plenty of time to get 40 yards. Braden Regal in the shotgun formation, and now
10: timeout. Akron, it's their third and final charge timeout of the half.
0: Boy, Joe Moorhead has got to be extremely upset right now. He had a great drive going. Ball would have been inside the 10-yard line, and back-to-back 15-yard penalties has pushed the ball back to the 40, and that is a killer, Mark.
11: Boy, you just, that's the last thing you want besides an interception or fumble. To have a couple bad penalties like that, not happy, that's for sure.
1: 5:34 to go in the second quarter. And, you know, perhaps the conversation here is along the lines of get back into field goal range, which is astounding to think about. I mean, Braden Regal put his body on the line, ran for a first down and dove head first to get to the 10 to set you up with this situation, or close to the 10. And then the two personal fouls pushing the Zips back out to the 40. So now, again, it is second and 39 and a half. The ball just inside of the 40-yard line. Two receivers to the right for Akron, and they are on the Minnesota side of the field. Braden Regal takes a shotgun snap, and he will roll to the right. He'll throw to the right. It's caught by Sean Patrick, and he got hit at the 39 and then pushed back. And so it's a one-yard gain on second and 39, so you're going to have third down and either 38 or 39, depending on how they measure this one out.
0: Yeah, Sean Patrick caught that coming out of the backfield and got hit immediately. Tried to step away from that tackle, then Gophers hit him with three more hits. Down he went.
1: Zips have had the football for almost 6 minutes as we cross under 5 minutes to go in the first half, but they trail Minnesota 17-0, and now it is third and 39 at the Minnesota 39, and then the ball is batted and deflected and falls incomplete. A dive and a near interception on that by Emmanuel Carmo, a sophomore from right here in Minneapolis. And unbelievably, after Akron had the ball at the Minnesota 10, this is a punt situation for the Zips, although Braden Regal is sitting here saying, hey, wait a minute, we're going to keep the offense on the field. Now, what's interesting here is if you're counting on, hey, if they can get 15 yards, well, I mean, why bother punting at this point, right?
0: Yeah, they're on the short end of the field, so Joe Moorhead feels, hey, let's take a chance. We're down 17-0 on the road. Let's roll the dice and see what happens. Or it could be a quick kick. Nope, they're going to throw it.
1: Here's Regal, and he's looking, and he throws over the middle. It's batted in the air, and it's incomplete. And Minnesota was wise to not try and get an interception, so they'll get the ball right there at the 40-yard line. Mark LaRose, what do you think of that decision? I'll come back to us, Mark. Mark LaRose, what did you think of the call there going for it on fourth down? All right, Mark, it might be having some trouble.
11: Here he is.
1: Okay.
11: Yeah, that looked like pass interference to me. Even though it was closely timed, the guy was hitting him just before he got that ball to him. Again, Big Ten officials not helping us at all.
1: Well, I tell you what, that's an interesting thought, is to draw the interference there. Then all of a sudden you would have had
11: a
1: first down. Instead, Minnesota has a first down at their own 39-yard line, 4:44 to go in the second quarter. The Zips had the ball there
10: timeout
1: for over 6 minutes.
10: Minnesota, their third and final charge timeout of the half.
0: Boy, Akron safety was playing about 35 yards off the line of scrimmage. That's as deep as I've seen him play. The line of scrimmage was the 39. He was all the way back at the 40, maybe the 35. Deep coverage that time. I think Minnesota saw that and said, whoa, wait a minute. Let's see if we can take advantage of that.
1: Tell you what, the Zips ran 13 plays, took 6:06 off of the clock there. I think the other interesting thing here is that both teams have now exhausted their timeouts for the first half, and we still have 4:44 to go, plus the 2-minute timeout. Braden Regal went his 4 of 8 so far for 30 yards, again coming in place of the injured Sebastian Broughton, who was 9 of 13 for 42 yards in this game. Drake Lindsey, the Minnesota quarterback, 10 of 17, 144 yards, 2 touchdowns and an interception. Lindsey is in the shotgun. He's got 2 receivers out to the right side for the Gophers on 1st and 10 from their own 39. Slows a slant over the middle. It's caught by a tight end at the 44, where he is immediately swallowed up by the Akron defense. That's a 5-yard gain and will bring up 2nd down and 5 for Minnesota.
0: Yeah, Amari Abor, who went off the field hurt a couple series ago, is not out there right now. They've got Devon Frazier out there along with Cyrus Durham. Those are the 2 defensive ends. Durham was having a heck of a game, but he's not in there.
11: I saw him in the tent, you guys. It looks like he was holding his ribs, and he's on the sidelines. I don't know if he's coming back in. I'm going to find out in a minute.
1: Julian Johnson, the tight end that made that previous reception for the Gophers, 6'6", out of Aurora, Illinois, in the Chicago area. Here is the snap to Lindsey. Sweep on a handoff to the right side. Almost tripped up in the backfield, A.J. Turner, but he's able to get

0: they're going to measure.
1: I mean, I think
0: which is still a thing, which is a little bit surprising, but it is still a thing in 2026.
1: I think they're going to be inches short.
2: I agree. I agree, Joe and David. I don't think they got it.
0: Well, the ball is at, I mean, the ball's on the hash mark and short of the hash.
1: If they don't get it, it's going to be by the nose of the football. Well, it's going to be close. But
0: unless the lines are ridiculously off on an artificial field, you can see they're not going to get it. They need another 6 inches or so.
1: Yeah, they're a length of the football away. P.J. Fleck, I'm sure he's going to go for it. He's not going to punt it away right at this stage of the game and where he's at on the field. He's up 17-0, less than 3 to go in the half. He's a length of the football away from hanging on to it.
0: Now, if you bunch everybody up again like they did to do a tush push or whatever the play is here, is there a way to break out of that and catch the Zips by surprise?
1: Sure.
0: Okay. Well, let's see what happens here. 4th and inches for Minnesota at their own 49. They have Drake Lindsey under center. Here's the snap, and he will push ahead, and it looks like he got
1: it.
0: He got close to the 50.
1: Get much, just got enough.
0: And so that means a Minnesota first down, but it takes some more time off of the clock. Shortens this game a bit. Again, a gray day here in Minneapolis, about 60 degrees at kickoff. Lights have been on the whole time. 2.5 minutes to go in the second quarter, and the Zips trailing the Golden Gophers 17-0. They have the ball at the top of the M, the Minnesota logo that's built into the field, and it's about halfway between the 50 and the 49. Drake Lindsey back to a shotgun formation. Two receivers left, one to the right, and he's got A.J. Turner as running back to his right in the backfield. Here's the snap. Lindsey throws right side. It is incomplete. Great defensive play there by Akron and Davon Frazier. Joe, we've been calling his name a ton today.
1: Yeah, Davon Frazier, his twin brother is also on this team. He's played high school football down in Kentucky, and he is coming on in first three games. He has really played well, and if a boar is hurt and can't come back, he's going to be even a bigger factor in this football game. He got Cyrus Durham back today. He's been out the first two games.
0: Second down and 10 for Minnesota, just on their own side of the field. We'll call it the 49.5. Drake Lindsey again taking the shotgun snap, and he will look, and he has time, and he throws over the middle. Got a man wide open at the 33, caught, and out of bounds at the 30-yard line. Javon Tracy gets a 20-yard chunk play there for the Golden Gophers. Mark LaRose down in the field. Did you have a thought for a moment?
3: Oh, this is a two-minute timeout.
0: All right, two-minute timeout. We will step aside and come back with Minnesota working their way into Akron territory. 17-0, Golden Gophers over the Zips with 1:59 to go in the second quarter. 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
0: Minute 59 to

0: go in the second quarter. Akron trailing here in Minnesota 17-0, and the Gophers have the ball at the Akron 29-yard line with a first down and 10, a situation coming up. Let's send it down to the sideline of Mark LaRose.
1: Yeah, unfortunately, our defensive end, Abor, has a stinger on his right shoulder. I'm not sure if he's going to be coming back in. We'll find out later.
0: All right, Amari Abor had an interception and a 12-yard return earlier in this game. Akron's defense has definitely had some bright spots. They'll look for another one right here on this sequence. Drake Lindsey, who is 12 of 20 for 171 yards and 2 touchdowns for the Gophers, was under center. Now he comes back out to work out of the shotgun. TJ Thomas is his running back at his left side. Here is a snap. Here's a throw. Right side. It is caught at the 24 and spinning and urging and getting to the 21 is Jalen Smith of Minnesota, but hanging on for dear life and ultimately making the stop for Akron was Cottrell White.
2: Yeah, they broke a couple tackles in the open field, and that time White hung on and got him down.
0: Two receivers left, one to the right for Minnesota. Second and one near the Akron 20-yard line. Drake Lindsey comes up toward the line of scrimmage, presumably to change the play. Minnesota in no hurry. Neither team has any timeouts left here in the first half. Minute 20 and counting in the second quarter. Lindsey letting that clock tick down. 5 on the play clock. Drake Lindsey lets a couple more seconds tick off. 1 on the play clock, and here is the snap, and here is a handoff, and here is a first down run by TJ Thomas, and he gets, in fact, 5 yards on 2nd and 1, close to the Akron 15, moves the chains, 1 minute and counting to go in the first half.
2: I'm not sure why that long count, unless they're not going to give Akron, if they score, not give Akron much time to get anything going offensively. They're down to 53 seconds, and
0: what did the officials blow dead here? There's no timeouts left for either team. We'll have to get an explanation. I don't see anybody injured, do you?
2: No, the officials are talking back at the 25-yard line. That's a break for Minnesota to stop the clock.
3: Please reset the game clock to 101. 101. And place the claim the play clock to 25 seconds. Both will start on my signal.
0: Oh, so that was a miss because on the first down, you have to stop the clock, move the chains, and they don't get 40 seconds.
2: Big Ten officials are so aware of the clock right now after what happened up at Ann Arbor a couple weeks ago. They are Johnny on the spot. There'll be no more mistakes by the Big Ten officials on the clock.
0: Now we're down to 50 seconds, but less time for Minnesota to snap the ball. Two receivers left, one to the right. Drake Lindsey takes the shotgun snap. He throws it. It's deflected at the line of scrimmage, and a big paw was put up there by Akron's Amai Branch. 2nd down and 10, and the clock stops with 42 seconds to go in the half. Another field goal attempt here by Minnesota would be a victory at this point for the Akron defense.
2: Oh, yeah, yes. You want to keep him out of the end zone. To make it 20-0, and Akron gets the football to start the second half. You're looking for some positive aspects to this game right now, and a stop here, holding to a field goal, would be a positive move by this football team.
0: Lindsey takes the shotgun snap on 2nd and 10, and he drops back, and he throws off his back foot, left corner of the end zone, throws it out of the end zone and out of bounds, so it'll be 3rd and 10 for Minnesota at the Akron 15 with 36 seconds to go in the half. Dave Skozen and Joe down here in the broadcast booth. Mark LaRose down on the sidelines. Rick Winstead with us at the iHeart Studios. We're at Huntington Bank Stadium in Minneapolis on the University of Minnesota campus. Beautiful campus, beautiful city, beautiful stadium, and it's about a third full today.
2: Yeah, Caden Newsom, good defense that time. Good man-to-man coverage in the corner of the end zone.
0: 3rd and 10 at the 15 of the Zips. They send the running back in motion for a moment.
2: There's some
0: TJ
2: confusion.
0: Thomas.
2: Minnesota confused right now.
0: Down to 3 seconds on the play clock. Again, no timeouts left for either team. Here's a shotgun snap, Drake Lindsey, and he throws it away. He had a man coming at him, and the Zips are saying that should be intentional grounding. It's Cyrus Durham had broken free and was in Drake Lindsey's face, and I think the officials are actually talking about that. Where was he trying to throw it? Didn't get it back to the line of scrimmage. Maybe trying to get it to the running back. Now all the officials are talking about whether that should be intentional grounding. And the difference here would be, yeah, they
3: there
0: are. They're going to throw the flag. The difference would be it raises the degree of difficulty for the
3: grounding.
0: Field goal.
3: Offense, there was no receiver in the area. The penalty is loss of down at the spot of the foul. fourth down.
2: I think Mark LaRose was closer to that pass than anybody from Minnesota.
4: Well, you know, we did such a good job of showing a blitz, and it confused the quarterback to the point where all he had to do was ground it, and that was in favor of us.
0: So that is a 10-yard loss on that penalty. They'll spot it back at the 25, and now the officials are going to talk some more about where that should be spotted. I mean, it's from the point where he threw the ball, I would assume, right? Isn't that that would be the idea, yeah. I would think.
2: Talking to Joe Moorhead over there, here's the call.
3: Akron has accepted the 10-second runoff. Please adjust the game clock to 22 seconds, and the clock will start on my signal.
0: Well, that's interesting. That tells you they're not going to come out and try and score, regardless of what happens here.
2: It'll be a 43-yard field goal.
0: Luke Drzwicki is lined up, but in the middle of the field.
2: Yeah.
0: He hit from 24 earlier in the game, and he's made both extra points. For this season, he is now 3-for-3, and his longest is from 44. Right-footed kicker, snap and hold are good. The kick is on the way, and it is good. So the clock says 2. They put it at 22. But there was no colon on it, so I'm not quite sure. I'm going to guess there's about 19 or 18 seconds left here in the first half, and Minnesota has a 20-0 lead over the Akron Zips. Now, that comes off of the Zips having a possession where they got down to the 10-yard line, had a 2nd and 9 inside of the 10, and then had back-to-back personal fouls, including a crackback play where they ended up back out at the 40-yard line and ultimately turned it over on downs. And so Minnesota ends up taking it about 35 yards before kicking the 43-yard field goal to make it 20-0. Now they put 2 seconds on the clock. That doesn't add up to me, but if the Zips are cool with it, I'm cool with it. There was 32 seconds left. They took the 10-second runoff, 22 seconds. That means that was a 20-second field goal attempt. Well,
2: there are no more mistakes in the Big Ten with the clock.
0: No more mistakes. Here is Beckham Sunderland, and he will pooch it out of the end zone. 2 seconds to go. The Zips presumably are going to just take a knee. And then we'll send it down to Mark LaRose here when the final moments tick off in the first half.
2: Yeah, I'd be surprised if they try and run anything here. They want to get in that locker room and regroup. Down 20-0 at the half, and they, as you mentioned, Akron had the ball really inside the Minnesota 10 when they had back-to-back 15-yarders that pushed them back out of any chance to get points.
0: Here's the snap to Regal in the shotgun. He'll take 2 steps forward and take a knee, and that's the end of the half. Let's send it down to Mark LaRose.
4: Well, Coach, got to be a little frustrated right now. You seem to be moving the ball once in a while and unfortunate penalties. Hopefully you can turn it around the second half. Your thoughts on the first half?
5: I wouldn't say once in a while. We're moving it every drive. If we could catch a ball or two and not have stupid penalties and just execute the basic fundamentals and techniques of our system, we'd have some points on the board right now, but we're not. So we're going to get it figured out at halftime.
4: Okay. Talk to you later. Thanks.
0: All right. Mark LaRose with Akron head coach Joe Moorhead. The score at the half, Minnesota 20. Akron, nothing. Coming up, we'll recap everything that happened in the first half, look ahead to the second half, and bring you some halftime numbers. Again, Minnesota 20, Akron, nothing. At the break, you're listening to Akron Zips Football on 640 WHLO and iHeartRadio.
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6: 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Here's Dave Skozen.
0: Akron trailing here in Minnesota by a score of 20-0 at the break. And the Zips have certainly had their opportunities. Wouldn't you say so, Joe Dunn?
2: They had inside the 10-yard line, and they had a chance to get some points on the board. But you can't have back-to-back 15-yard penalties, a chop block, and pulled somebody off the pile. Got to keep your composure. That cost Akron 3, maybe 7. So let's see what they come up with in the second half. But again, when you're on the road against a Big Ten team, you can't make those type of mistakes.
0: Mark LaRose joining us here in the booth. And I just asked Joe Dunn about opportunities and some what-ifs that have been left on the table today by the Zips. Whoop, go ahead.
4: You could sense a frustration on Joe Moorhead's face and his tone of voice. He feels like they're able to move the ball. They're able to do a lot of things. It's just the basics of offensive football. Catching the ball, making the blocks, no penalties. They seem to be killing themselves every time. And as you saw, the last drive we had, we were moving the ball. So it's not like we're not able to do that on offense. Very frustrating.
0: Would you guys consider, it's 20-0, but have the Zips, quote-unquote, kept themselves in the game to this point?
2: I think they're still in the game. If they come down and score here in this initial drive in the second half, make it 20-7, they're still in the game. Their offense is explosive enough to do that, but you can't do those silly mistakes. It could be very easily be 17-3 or 17-7 right now, but you're down 20-0 on the road. They need a good drive to start the second half to get themselves mentally back into it.
4: I agree, and I think on defense, they haven't given up many big plays. There's been some junk plays here and there, but for the most part, it's not like it was at Wake Forest where they had 3 plays over 80 yards for touchdowns. So that's a good sign, too, as well.
0: Sebastian Broughton out of the game with a couple of injuries, it would seem. He got dinged up and came back and ran another couple series, and then he was out. So Braden Regal is in his place. The biggest schematic changes that happen when you go from Broughton to Regal?
4: Well,
2: mobility.
4: Go ahead. Yeah. And I think the other thing is second half adjustments by Minnesota is they're going to stack the line. They're going to force Regal to hand off the ball and, limit our running play. So, to me, it's going to be interesting to see how we make the adjustment there.
2: Exactly. I mean, you're going to have to come up with some offensive line play to give him protection to throw the football, because they'll bring, as Mark said, they'll bring extra people. A lot of times you see, though, if Akron's in the obvious passing situation, Minnesota will go to a 3-man line and they'll drop people back and make it tough to complete passes. So to do that, maybe run the football on that when you see that 3-man front. But I think this initial drive of the second half is important. You got to make something happen.
0: One of the things that we talked with Coach Moorhead about prior to the game was how he talked quite a bit last week about the improvement from week one to week two and what you should see out of college football teams in comparison to maybe what you do see. So now we're in week two and a half. Okay, you've seen half of week three. Mark, you've been down on the sidelines. Joe, you've been up here. What areas has this team grown the most since we were at Wake Forest 17 days ago?
2: Well, that's a tough question because I think they've gone backwards a little bit here in this first half by giving up explosive plays and not being able to really sustain drives. So I would think, I think the wide receivers have been able to do a decent job. As Joe Moorhead said, you got to catch the football. They've been in position to catch it a few times, and they just haven't been able to do it. But I think the wide receivers right now are the key to this Akron offense.
4: I think Sebastian has done a great job of getting us out of situations for the first two games. Now he's not in the game, and so it takes a different type of adjustment now on our offensive side of the ball to figure out how we can make up for that lack of adjustment with Sebastian running the ball like he had.
0: Toward the end of the half, my side, the window's open. Joe's side, the window is not open. It felt like there was a little drizzle coming in. Is that it, Mark?
4: Started
0: down on the field.
4: But not a lot. And the wind hasn't been much of a factor either. It's just like a little misty. It's not really a hard rain at all.
0: So not enough to make any kind of a difference
4: game. So far.
0: We will take a break. We'll come back. We'll look at some halftime numbers. And then a little bit later on, we'll look at what these two want to see out of the Zips in the second half, in addition to points on the scoreboard. 20-0 Minnesota at the break here in Minneapolis. It's the halftime show. 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
0: Halftime in Minneapolis. The Akron Zips trail Minnesota by a score of 20-0 here at the break. Well, let's take a look at some halftime numbers. We'll start with Sebastian Broten, who went 9 of 13 for Akron as the quarterback, 42 yards. He was sacked once, but even with that, he managed to run for 17 net yards on three total carries and is still Akron's leading rusher in this game. However, Broten was hit hard a couple of times on different series, and so in the second quarter, he came out of the game. Braden Regau has checked in at quarterback. He's 4 of 8, 30 yards and really looked better later because his first couple of passes were kind of a hurry-up type situation. It was Broughton got literally limped off of the field under his own power. And then Regal came in, and it was a couple of strong passes down the field. It looked like one of those where you'd like to see him just settle down a little bit. And I think after those first couple of passes on that first series, Regal was able to do that. He did have a scramble for 8 positive yards and a first down, and that put the Zips at the 10-yard line with still a little bit of room to pick up a first down, and they were only down 13-0 at that point. But after a second down play, which gained a yard, the Zips were called for a couple of personal fouls. One of them was pulling a player off of the pile, and then on the next snap, it was for a crackback situation. So then suddenly the Zips had second and 40 from the 40. And that just really killed what looked like was going to be a promising scoring opportunity for the Zips. Minnesota got the ball back because Akron went for it on 4th and 39 from the 39 because it was kind of an odd situation to try and punt. And the Gophers effectively used the remaining clock in the first half. In fact, that Akron possession and the Minnesota possession combined used the final 10 minutes and 50 seconds of the first half. Minnesota ended up getting another touchdown, and that's how we got to a 20-0 score. Drake Lindsey is the quarterback for the Golden Gophers. He is 13-23 today for 180 yards and 2 touchdowns plus 1 interception. Their leading rusher in this game is A.J. Turner. He has carried the ball 5 times for only 15 yards. And remember, that was a big thing last week, that Minnesota only had 13 yards rushing against Mississippi State. They only have 13 yards rushing in the first half here against Akron. The Zips have 31 yards rushing. We mentioned Broughton has 17. Braden Regal actually has minus 8 because he took a sack on his first series of negative 16 yards. Sean Patrick, 5 carries for 16 yards. And Jordan Gant, 2 carries for 9 yards. Gant is also the leading receiver for the Zips, 2 catches for 35 yards. Marcel Williams has 3 catches for 8 yards. That's the highest quantity of receptions, in addition to Kyan Mason, who has 3 catches for a net of 0 yards. As we welcome Joe Dunn back, he threw the headset on. And Sean Patrick, 2 catches for 2 yards, and also for Akron, Miles Burris, 1 catch for 16 yards, and Brandon Hills, 1 catch for 9. Oh, yes, against Hilburn had a catch for 2 yards as well for the Zips. On the receiving end for Minnesota, they have gotten 5 catches, 91 yards out of Javon Tracy. And Noah Jennings had a big 30-yard reception. 1 of his 4 catches have been for a touchdown. He's got a total of 56 yards. The other touchdown catch was true freshman Roman Voss for a 16-yard touchdown play in the first half. So that's a broad overview of the numbers in this one. Again, the score at halftime, Minnesota leading Akron 20-0. We'll continue with the halftime show coming up next. 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
0: Akron trailing Minnesota 20-0 at the break. Dave Skozen and Joe Dunn here in the booth. And Joe, how are the Zips doing in terms of your keys to the game?
2: Well, one of the keys was getting to the quarterback from Minnesota. I haven't done a real good job there. The one guy that I thought could get to him is now out of the game for Akron. That is Amari Abor. Hopefully he'll be back. Big number 56 has an interception, has put some pressure on. Then he's got those bruised ribs, so let's see if he can come back. I'd say the offensive line was another key as far as giving protection to Broughton. Now Broughton's out of the game. Not sure if he'll be coming back. Zip wide receivers have to catch the football. I think you could tell with Mark talking to Joe Moorhead that he's a little disappointed in the wide receivers getting open, maybe not making catches.
0: Akron trailing Minnesota 20-0. We'll be back with the second half kickoff next. 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
0: Getting ready to kick off to start the second half. Beckup Sunderland from Newport, Kentucky. Transferred from Michigan. Before that, he was at Texas State, and he punches this one out of the back of the end zone once again. So Akron will begin the second half at their own 25-yard line, trailing here in Minnesota by a score of 20-0. Let's pause 10 seconds for station identification. 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
0: Dave Skozen and Joe Dunn at Huntington Bank Stadium on the campus of the University of Minnesota here in Minneapolis. Mark LaRose will be joining us down on the sideline. Rick Winstead back at the iHeart Studios. Braden Regal is going to throw it over the middle, and it is caught by the Zips at the 39-yard line. John Lewis makes the play for Akron. Braden Regal came in to relieve the injured Sebastian Broughton. And he completes the first pass of the second half. They're going to give him the 40-yard line, a 15-yard gain. It's first down and 10.
2: Zips come out throwing the football, trying to get back in it.
0: And Jordan Gant takes a handoff on first and 10 from the 40 and does a cutback to the left after he started out to the right. Just a 1-yard gain. It'll be second and 9.
2: Well, the Zips coming out aggressive, throwing the football on first down. So Joe Moorhead says, hey, my best chance to get back in this football game is to throw it and get into the end zone as quick as I can.
0: And in the first half, the Zips came out with a no-huddle, hurry-up, pseudo-style offense. We're doing that again here. Regal stands in the pocket, throws it, tipped in the air, incomplete at the 47-yard line. Good defensive play there by Minnesota's Aiden West, a sophomore from Gaithersburg, Maryland. As he came up on the back of the Akron receiver, batted it away. It's third down and 9 from the 41.
2: Yeah, they're trying to get the football to Brandon Hills, who was on the slot to the right. He came in and had turned his back on the defense, had good position. They came up and knocked it away. Good defense by Minnesota. Going to bring up a third and 9 for the Zips. They got to get to midfield to keep this drive alive. Big play here early in the second half.
0: 8 seconds on the play clock. A lot of personnel shifting around. Elijah Alexander, the tight end, moves over to the left side. 2 on the play clock. Regal takes the shotgun snap on 3rd and 9. He's under pressure. He throws left side. It is incomplete, out of bounds at the Minnesota 45. And so that will mean the punt team heads onto the field for the Zips.
2: Boy, Regal had to hurry with that throw. They were bringing pressure. They were right in on top. Braden Rogeau, and he just had to throw that one really into no man's land right in front of the Akron bench. I'm not sure anybody could have caught that one. And now they're going to have to punt it away.
0: 4th down and 9, and Joseph Castle is in to punt, which the Zips have moved the ball enough, but Castle has punted 4 times today, averaging 37.5 yards per attempt. His longest has been 42. Again, the line of scrimmage here is the Akron 41. Castle standing back at the 26. Takes a good snap. And that might be his best-looking punt of the day. Drives the return man back to the 10, and it is caught there in a zigzag move and out to the 19 and maybe even the 20-yard line goes Minnesota's Javon Tracy, who ripped off a big return of over 60 yards in the first half. This time he gets Minnesota to their own 19, and that's where they will start when we come back. 13:47 to go in the third quarter. Minnesota 20, Akron nothing. 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
2: Yeah, I got the glasses on that Akron defensive group ready to come out on this Minnesota series, and Omari Abor, I don't think he's coming back in this football game. He's got his helmet off. He's got shoulder pads off. And he's got some, I think, bruised ribs, if I could pick up what they were talking about down there. Just,
0: you a lip reader, Joe.
2: A lip reader and what he was pointing to. And also, I think Cyrus Durham is back in there, number one at right end. He got Frazier up at the other end. So let's see what they can do to try and get Minnesota off the field here early in the second half.
0: Drake Lindsay, the native of Fayetteville, Arkansas. His grandfather, Jim, played for the Vikings for 7 years. And both his dad and his grandpa played at Arkansas. He's playing here at Minnesota. Here's a play action, and Lindsay's pass is incomplete. Out across the 30-yard line. Good defense by Cottrell White once again to be all over the intended receiver for Minnesota, who was Jalen Smith.
2: Boy, Cottrell White has been Akron's best corner in the first three games of the season. He had excellent coverage last week against Robert Morris. Did a good job in the first game, and now he's coming back in here against a Big Ten team, Minnesota, doing a great job at that corner spot.
0: So it is a second down and 10 for the Zips, for Minnesota, and it's a handoff, and it's going to be a loss on the running play. T.J. Thomas tried to get around the left edge, but one of the Zips was in there to make the big defensive stop. It is a loss of, well, they're going to just say no gain. They give him back to the line of scrimmage. So a third down and 10 coming up here for the Golden Gophers.
2: Yeah, that was Donellis Johnson on that right linebacker spot. Good pursuit. Ran down the ball carrier and dropped him. That ball's going to be spotted at the 18-yard line. So they lost a yard.
0: They did. Third and 11. Three wide receivers out to the right, one to the left for Minnesota. Drake Lindsay is in the shotgun, and he still has T.J. Thomas to his left in the backfield. Here's the snap. Lindsay looking. He steps up, throws short distance, incomplete at the 22-yard line. He was trying to get it to tight end Roman Voss, who caught the touchdown on Minnesota's opening possession of the game. And that will get the Zips defense off of the field as the Minnesota punt team comes on for a fourth and 11 from their own 18.
2: Yeah, good defense by this Akron secondary down the field. They had to go to a secondary receiver that time, an Akron linebacker, Dwight Nuno, was the guy that was there defensively to knock it away. So a good defense on Minnesota's first possession here of the second half, and Akron's going to get the football back.
0: Sean Patrick is back to return this punt potentially. His first return was 16 yards. A low punt and almost a block for the Zips. Patrick is going to take it at the 30, get hit there, and drop. So Minnesota's able to flip the field on a punt of about 51 yards. That was pretty impressive in that sequence. And Weston with the punt. He had been averaging 30 yards, but his longest was 55 prior to that one.
2: Boy, the Zips almost blocked it. That was Gents Hilburn that came in from the right corner. I thought they were going to get that one. They just got that punt away as Hilburn flew right by the Minnesota punter.
0: Here's a flag down near midfield. Let's see what this is about.
3: Unnecessary roughness. Receiving team number 42. The penalty will be half the distance to the goal from the end of the kick. First down. Timeout.
0: It's Jude Buchanan, who came to the Zips from Canada the last 3 years at Western University. He's a native of Vancouver, and so instead of first and 10 from the 30, the Zips will have a first and 10 from their own 14, and Minnesota completely flipped the field in that sequence. 12:47 to go in the third quarter. Minnesota 20, Akron nothing. 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
0: With 12:47 to go in the third quarter, Akron trails at Minnesota by a score of 20-0. The Zips are now at their own 14-yard line following a Minnesota punt. And they had to wait on the remainder of that media timeout to expire. And so here we go with Braden Regal at the helm for the Zips. He'll run a play action throw. Marcel Williams caught it at the 30 and then got tripped up. Or was that Kyan Mason? It was Mason. But either way, the Zips get the penalty yards back that occurred on the punt. And then a little bit more, it is a 17-yard pickup to the 31.
2: Kyan Mason lined up in that right slot, came across the field on a crossing pattern. And if he can keep his balance, that could be a touchdown for Akron. They just tripped him up.
0: Two receivers right, one to the left for the Zips. Here is another quick play action. Regal's going to throw it away out of bounds. That might have been the design. Throw it over Marcel Williams into the Akron
2: head. Because Minnesota had defended that initial play, what they wanted to do. Regal got it, looked right. That was covered. He felt the pressure and says, hey, I'm just going to throw this ball away and come back and play on second down. He didn't want to force anything in. Good decision, but now it's second and 10.
0: Regal now has more yards than Broden. He's 6 of 13 for 62 yards through the air, even after that incompletion. Two receivers right for the Zips and one to the left. Sean Patrick is in the backfield. Here's the snap. Regal back to throw, has time, lobs it right side, dive! Incomplete, out of bounds for Kyan Mason. He might have caught it, but the throw took him out of bounds before he could tap a toe inbound, so it'll be third and 10 for the Zips from their own 31.
2: Yeah, he had separated from the Minnesota defense. He dove for that one but caught it out of bounds. Now, third and 10.
0: 12:05 to go here on the third quarter clock, and the officials are stopping play. Why?
2: We'll find out here in a second.
0: I guess. Maybe they're looking at it.
3: On the previous play was an incomplete pass. The play is under further review.
0: So the officials said, hey, let's take a look. If he got possession and had a toe down, let's see where that, I mean, that was across the 45. That would easily be first down yardage. We, for whatever reason, and maybe I just don't know, this game's on the Big Ten Network, but the Big Ten Network was showing Buffalo and Penn State. So we don't have the benefit of the video feed in the booth. Let's see what they show on the video board here in the new era of transparency. Joe Moorhead looks frustrated, actually. Although this could benefit his team. Wow, I think he might have caught it. Did he maintain control? Joe, that's a catch. And now in full speed, it's tough to see. But when they showed it, it looks like Kyan Mason dragged his left foot inbounds, had caught the ball, a foot comes up.
2: Now, did the football touch?
0: No, I don't think it did. Didn't touch the ground.
2: I think this is going to be a completion. Be hard to overturn this one.
0: Well, the the call is incomplete.
2: Yeah.
0: So let's see.
2: They're still taking a long look at it.
0: I mean, the problem, there's one angle where you can see that he has the ball under control and his foot's probably down, but the helmet of one of the Minnesota players in the foreground is in the way. Then if you turn the angle around and match it up, man, it is close. And this is one of those where if the overturning it would be detrimental to the Zips, Joe, you would say the longer this goes, the worse it is for the Zips. So I could say the longer this goes, the worse it is for Minnesota.
2: No, I agree. They're still taking a long look at this. Maybe a disagreement between the officials. Let's see who has the final call.
3: After review, the ruling on the field is upheld.
0: Oh.
3: It's an incomplete pass.
4: Oh, wow.
2: Oh,
3: third down.
2: Man. I think you're playing at home. It's a completion.
0: Man, I really thought they were going to overturn that. Well, it's not the end of the world because it's still third down. But it is third down and 10, and that would have been a first down out around the 45-yard line or so. All right, third and 10 for the Zips from their own 31. Akron trailing 20-0 here in Minnesota, 12:05 to go. Shotgun snap to Regal. He's looking. He throws. It's caught. 33-yard line. A cut back. This is Marcel Williams. He only gets to the 36. And he put his head down and got swallowed up by a couple of different Minnesota defenders. Aiden West was one of them there for the Gophers. I got my hopes too high, Joe.
2: On that last play, happened. Marcel Williams caught it. He was trying to break a tackle. If he does, he's going to have the first down. But yep. Minnesota has not missed any open field tackles in that first half. Zips missed two or three, which cost them big.
0: Joseph Castle back in to punt. Five punts for an average of 40 yards. He's hit one for 50 today. Good snap and gets this one away. Pretty good spiral. Drives the return man back to the 13-yard line. And he is going to elude one tackler and then get gobbled up by a couple of Zips that are there to make the play. Austin Wondolowski, one of the stars on this special teams unit year in and year out, is able to bring down Javon Tracy.
2: Good special teams play there. The last couple of times Akron has punted, they have prevented any type of run back at all. Now Minnesota's going to have it inside their 15-yard line.
0: And we will have that first down play when we come back. 11:08 to go, third quarter. Minnesota 20, Akron nothing. 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
0: ready?
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0: With 11:08 to go in the third quarter, Akron trails here in Minnesota by a score of 20-0. Mark LaRose down on the Akron sideline. Is that defense recharged and ready to try and make a stop here?
4: I think they are. I think that halftime speech probably did them some good. One note, Sebastian Broden is back on the field with a wrap on his right knee. He's walking a little gingerly. Also, it's starting to drizzle a little bit more than it was the first half.
0: It looks like a fog has set in over the city here in Minneapolis. Here is a pass on first down by Minnesota. It is caught at the 20 and a missed tackle, and that's going to be first down yardage. They started at their own 13 on this possession, and they'll get it out to the 29. That's one of their playmakers, Noah Jennings, who made the grab.
2: Terrence Thomas was the guy that finally got him, pushed him out of bounds in front of that Minnesota bench, but big play coming off of that first and 10.
0: So quarterback Drake Lindsey in the shotgun. He'll slow things down and change the play at the line of scrimmage. Minnesota had a four and out from their own 19 on their first possession of the second half, but now they already have a first down on this possession. Again, 20 to nothing. The Zips trail. Lindsey takes a snap. Handoff straight up the middle. Oof. Not much doing. That was the Joe Dunn oof.
2: Big hit.
0: Crashing into the line of scrimmage and coming out of there and celebrating that big hit are the Zips.
2: Donelius Johnson was the guy.
0: Yes.
2: That inside linebacker spot met him at the line of scrimmage and said, no, no, no. Big hit.
0: T.J. Thomas, the running back, he got 1 yard, so they're at the 30. Second down and 9 coming up for the Gophers. 10 minutes exactly to go in the third quarter. Two receivers out to the left. One is split out to the right. Ball on the left hash, and now Javon Tracy, one of the guys on the left side, comes in motion and moves over to the right. They still have T.J. Thomas in the backfield alongside Drake Lindsey, who has passed for over 200 yards in this game. Lindsey takes the shotgun snap. Lindsey looking. He is going to backpedal. Then he's going to pass it. It's caught at the 25 by T.J. Thomas, and he's swallowed up right there. So that is a loss of 5 yards and a third down and 14 coming up. And Donelius Johnson is in on that play once again. Amai Branch is in on that defensive effort. That was a group effort that time.
2: Well, I tell you, this Akron defense, much more aggressive here in this second half than we saw in the first half. They've had back-to-back good plays, but they've got to do it again right here on third and long. You got to get Minnesota off the field and get your offense back on. So big play right here.
0: Three receivers split out to the right. One of them is the tight end. It's Pierce Walsh. He'll come in motion and then backtrack to the right side. Shotgun snap to Drake Lindsey for the Gophers. He's back to throw over the middle. Has a man. It's dropped at the 42-yard line. Wide open. Noah Jennings. He can't hang on to the football. And it's fourth and long, and the punt team comes back onto the field for the Golden Gophers.
2: Yeah, he was wide open. I'm not sure if he heard footsteps or what happened, but they hit him right on the numbers at the 40, and he dropped it.
1: Minnesota's changing numbers for the scrimmage kick.
0: So back in punt formation for the Golden Gophers is Tom Weston, the senior from Perth, Australia.
2: And there was Australian kickers.
0: Third team all Big Ten last year. And he pooches this one away, and it's a wobbler, and Sean Patrick's going to let it hit at the 12. Oh, no, Sean Patrick touched it, and they turned it over. He let it hit at the 29. Sean Patrick went back to the 16 and let the ball bounce right to him, and then he tried to grab it, and there were two defenders around him, and he didn't catch it cleanly, and Minnesota falls on it on the 13-yard line.
2: Well, I think what he's trying to do, he saw the momentum of that football was going to go deeper and deeper into Akron territory. He decided, I might as well catch it. But when he caught it, he coughed it up. Mm. You're taught to get away from that football. Don't worry about it. And that time, that cost the Zips a huge mistake, and that puts the defense in a terrible situation. It'll be first and 10 for Minnesota down at the Akron 13.
0: You could see it unfolding, and you can also see, like you described, Joe, what he was thinking. It felt like, you know what, I'm just going to catch this ball. Otherwise, it's going to be down at the one-yard line, but that was the wrong decision. Here is Drake Lindsey on first down. Throws incomplete at the two-yard line off the fingertips of the intended receiver, Noah Jennings. So it'll be second down and 10 at the 13. Boy, the Akron defense just came up with a big stop. They're going to be asked to do it again with 8:34 to go here in the third quarter, down 20 to nothing.
2: Caden Newsom, a transfer from Holy Cross, came over and helped knock that one away. They're going to have to do that a few more times and hold them to a field goal.
0: All right, well, you got to pick yourself up off of the mat. And here is Drake Lindsey working from under center. He'll take the snap, fake a handoff, roll out left side, pass caught by T.J. Thomas, but in the backfield, and he's wrapped up at the 18-yard line. And I think that's got to be one of the frustrating things as we see the celebration as one of the Zips running away there made the play.
2: Made the play, the linebacker.
0: But the defense has had so many good plays. They've had an interception, and there's just these other mistakes now with special teams and then the offense that have cost the Zips. And you kind of look and say, man, Akron could really be in this game. But they're not. All right, two receivers out to the left and one to the right. Shotgun formation for Drake Lindsey. And it is now a third down and 14 for Minnesota at the Akron 18. Shotgun snap. Lindsey is looking, throws right corner of the end zone. He has a man, and it is caught. A diving, tumbling catch. That's a touchdown, and it'll be 26-0 Minnesota pending the extra point.
2: Well, that was a great throw by Lindsey. Cottrell White had pretty good defense on the receiver in the right corner of the end zone. And that took a perfect pass to get it in there. Number one, to get it to receiver. Number two, for him to catch it inbounds. Boy, that is a great one-handed catch. That is a

0: For your next stop, head to Barrio Tacos and keep the night going. Barrio Tacos, your late night game plan.
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4: 7:37 to go in the third quarter. Minnesota now has a 27-0 lead on the Akron Zips. Let's send it down to the field of Mark LaRose.
5: Boy, that's such a painful score. Our defense has done such a good job the second half. Whatever adjustments they made, it seems to be working. And by the way, Minnesota only has 13 yards rushing to our 32. So the big linemen that we were worried about certainly aren't doing anything as far as the run goes.
4: But the Zips again had forced Minnesota to punt for a second time in the half, and Sean Patrick let the punt bounce at the Minnesota 29, and it took a huge gopher hop. So Sean Patrick then elected to try and catch the ball on the bounce at about the 15 and was not able to do so cleanly. That set up the Gophers at the 14 and resulted in the third down touchdown pass to Jalen Smith from quarterback Drake Lindsey. Now the ensuing kickoff, and Beckham Sunderland will boom it once again, and it will go in the vicinity of the uprights out of the back of the end zone. So first and 10, Akron at their own 25-yard line.
6: Well, let's see what they dial up here with Sebastian Broughton still on the sidelines with the injury. They had a couple near misses on that last Akron possession. Got tripped up on that second level. Well, they went off to the races. Let's see if they continue to try and get that football to Kyan Mason or Marcel Williams, or top two running or wide receivers.
4: Braden Regal on first down and 10 will take the snap, and he's under pressure, and he swings it out. Caught left side. Caught by the tight end, Elijah Alexander, and he will get out of bounds at the 34. So that's a 9-yard gain, and it will bring up a second down and one.
6: Good secondary coverage by Minnesota. Regal had to go to Alexander as that secondary receiver. That's a good decision. He picks up 9 yards. Got to go back to Alexander. He's a tough matchup.
4: That's his first catch of the day for the Zips. Handoff on second and one, gains 2 yards, and a first down for Akron as the carry was made by Jordan Gant.
6: Alexander, 6'4", about 235. We talked about him last week. He's a guy that was a high school quarterback, went to junior college to play quarterback. They just switched him to tight end late last year in junior college, so he hasn't played the position much, but he had a couple touchdown catches last week.
4: Jordan Gant bouncing back from turning it over in the first quarter on a fumble after he'd picked up first down yardage. Here's the snap. Here is a handoff. Gant, not a lot of room there to run. In fact, he loses a yard back to the 35, so it'll be second down and 11. So you had that. You have running back Sean Patrick muffing the punt for a turnover. And then the other big snafu for the Zips today would be when they had a second and 9 at the inside of the Minnesota 10 and then had back-to-back 15-yard penalties and ultimately turned it over on downs on that sequence. But really, some big opportunities gone by the wayside of the Zips that have resulted in no points for them, and then on the flip side, some points for Minnesota. Here is a pass right side. It is dropped at the 40-yard line, intended for Miles Burris, and it really had to be threaded in there by Regal as the coverage was coming in quickly from Aiden West to the Golden Gophers. Now it's 3rd and 11 coming up from the 35-yard line.
6: There we go. Was careful to throw that sideline pass.

0: That's where only Burris had a chance to catch. That's a dangerous throw, and Burris had to dive, couldn't come up with it. And like we've seen many times this afternoon for Akron, a third down possession play. Need to get it.
1: 5:54 to go here in the third quarter. 27-0 Minnesota. Braden Regal in the shotgun formation. Two receivers right and one to the left. Here's the snap. Regal throws left side, back shoulder, incomplete. And that's going to be interference. The defender for the Golden Gophers was right in the face of the intended receiver, who was Marcel Williams. For Minnesota, that was Emmanuel Carmo.
2: Pass interference. Defense number 8, 15-yard penalty. Automatic first down.
1: So that was not Emmanuel Carmo. Check that. That was, in fact, Mike Gerald, a junior from Houston, Texas, and Morton Ranch High School. But he's called for the interference, and that bails out the Zips, puts him out at the 50-yard line.
0: Yeah, you need a break like that to try and get something going offensively. That was looked like good coverage from up here, but down on the field, interference, and Akron's got a new set of downs.
1: Regal, shotgun snap, and a fake handoff, and Regal keeps it and goes nowhere. The Gophers had that one sniffed out that time. 2-yard loss back to the Akron 48.
0: Well, that's a play as designed, I'm sure, for Sebastian Broughton. A little bit quicker, and Regal just could not get into that second level. Loss of about 2 yards back to the 48-yard line. So it's going to be difficult to run the football, I think, against this Minnesota defense. They're going to have to get the football to Akron's wide receivers to see if they have a shot to get into the end zone, because Regal is no threat running the football right now.
1: Two receivers right, one to the left. Regal from the left hash takes the shotgun snap. Pressure in his face, throws it over Marcel Williams, who was at the 39 of Minnesota. Goes out of bounds at the 30. That's a good throwaway, though, with the pressure coming. But now it is third down and 12 for the Zips.
0: A lot of substitutions for this Minnesota defense. They will probably go to 3-down linemen. We've seen that a lot in these situations. They'll drop another safety or another corner back in coverage. Makes it difficult to find anybody open.
1: So Akron a little bit bunched up, a no true huddle, of course. Regal back in the shotgun, third and 12 of their own 48. Here's the snap. Regal has time this time, throws it over the left side. It is incomplete. Might have been batted away by one of the Minnesota defenders, John Nestor, who is a senior from Chicago and a transfer to Minnesota from Iowa. That was down to the 35-yard line. Could have, should have, would have been a first down, but it was not to be, and the punt team comes on the field once again for the Zips.
0: Yeah, Kyan Mason was open. That would have been a big play and a first down down at about the 30-yard line. But Minnesota reached up and just nicked that football and knocked it off course, and Mason couldn't get to it.
1: 4:57 to go in the third quarter. The clock stopped, and again, the Zips are down 27-0. Here's Joseph Castle punting for the 7th time today. Pushes the receiver back to the 5, and he'll get out to the 10, and that's about it. That swarming special teams of the Zips able to make a stop right there as Javon Tracy gets a return of 5 yards, and it'll be 1st and 10 for the Gophers at their own 10-yard line.
0: They're going to get a good spot. I didn't think he got to the 10. No, they're going to move it back. They're going to move it back to about the
1: 10.
0: The 10? I don't think he got there. I'll tell you.
1: Mark LaRose, did he get out to the 10-yard line?
3: No, they're marking it just shy of the 10-yard line, so it's a good spot.
0: Nah.
1: Eagle eye, Mark LaRose.
3: You betcha. How about that, huh?
1: We love it. It looks like it's raining a little bit harder now. Is that true?
3: Yeah, I feel like I'm in London right now.
1: Oh, very good, very good. All right, here is Drake Lindsey. He's going to hand it off on first down. T.J. Thomas up the middle, got hit at the 15, but keeps going and gets it out to the 18-yard line. Closing in on 4.5 minutes to go in the third quarter. Zips down 27-0. Again, a couple of big turnovers, a couple of big penalties has kept Akron off the scoreboard to this point. But the defense, gentlemen, I believe, has kept the Zips in the game to this point.
0: Well, there's been some costly turnovers, obviously. The fumble early in the football game by Jordan Gant and Sean Patrick muffing that punt. Some costly penalties when Akron had it inside the Minnesota 10. That's been one thing. It's been a lot of things.
1: Drake Lindsey working out of the shotgun for the Golden Gophers. He'll take the snap. He'll hand it off. Thomas right side trying to get away, and he's not able to do it. Unwilling to let go and dragging him down from behind by the ankles for the Zips was Dwight Nuno, a redshirt senior from Texas. And so a third down and one coming up here for Minnesota.
0: Yeah, good pursuit that time on the left side of that Akron defense. Didn't let him turn the corner.
1: That previous play, though, well, those last two plays for T.J. Thomas, the first positive rushing plays of the second half for Minnesota. They're now up to 22 yards rushing for the game. Remember last week they had only 13 yards against Mississippi State. Pierce Walsh moves into the backfield alongside quarterback Drake Lindsey in the shotgun. Here is the snap. Here is a handoff. It's Thomas. He'll go up the middle, and he got first down yardage.
0: Barely
1: just across the 20-yard line, despite the best efforts of Cyrus Durham and company trying to slow him down.
0: Chiefs have an injured player. We're going to help him up. It's okay. That was Mixon, defensive lineman. That what was helped up.
1: Minnesota going back to the huddle as they're content to let the clock run here late in the third quarter with a 27-0 lead. Two receivers out to the left and one to the right. Drake Lindsey again will be in the shotgun formation as that drizzle continues to fall here in Minneapolis. Lindsey, with two on the play clock, takes the snap, hands it off again to Thomas, and he'll go straight up the middle, and he's just getting run after run after run. That's four in a row on this series and this possession, and he's out to the 28-yard line after a 7-yard gain to bring up second and three.
0: Yeah, I think Coach Fleck, he knows he's going to win this football game. I think right now he's trying to get his run game sorted out. As you mentioned, they've not been able to run the football very well the first two games, so I think he's challenging his offensive line right now. In the final quarter, and plus you got a 154 to go in the third quarter. He's saying, hey, guys, let's run the football. Let's get this run game straightened out.
1: Drake Lindsey working under center. T.J. Thomas is all the way back at the 20-yard line. The line of scrimmage is the 28. Here's the snap, and here's another handoff to Thomas. They're going to just keep riding that horse, and he gets to the 28 and then spins and gets close to the 30. So a third down situation coming up once again for Minnesota.
0: They've had all sorts of success throwing the football. Now they're trying to get the run game going. Going to be third and about one. And the Akron defense holding up pretty well with the run game. They're keeping guys fresh. Van Cables, a young redshirt freshman from Western Pennsylvania, he's going to come out. He's played well inside.
4: Hurry up, Denny!
0: Need another... Now they're going to switch. They're going to bring another defensive lineman in. They're going to play a wide front right now. Five-man front for the Zips.
1: Two receivers out to the right. The man in motion is Noah Jennings. Works his way over to the left. Here's the snap. Here's a handoff to a fresh running back. It's A.J. Turner who checks in, and he'll get 4 yards to the 34, and that'll move the sticks again for Minnesota.
0: Hey, Akron brought that extra lineman in. I think they know Minnesota's trying to run the football here, and they brought an extra lineman in. Not a big game, but just enough to get the first down up at the 34.
1: Down to 23 seconds to go in the third quarter. Minnesota will not have to run another play here in the third. Marcus is a different change of pace. Mark LaRose down on the field. Just this grinded out type offense here for the Golden Gophers.
3: Yeah, they just seem to be using the big horses up front just to keep the ball moving, let the clock keep spinning away. We've done a pretty decent job. It's just when you get third and short,
2: that's the end of the third quarter.
1: Well, and so the Zips twice on this possession have been unable to stop Minnesota on third and short. So it'll be a first down and 10 coming up for the Golden Gophers after we switch ends of the field to start the fourth. Minnesota 27, Akron nothing after three. 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
1: 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Dave Skozen here with Joe Dunn in the booth. Mark LaRose down on the field. The Zips hung around in this game for a while, but now Minnesota has a first and 10 at their own 34, up by 27 to start the fourth quarter. Drake Lindsey, the quarterback for the Golden Gophers, is 17 of 31 for 204 yards. He's thrown three touchdown passes. Two of them are really threading the needle, and he's got one pick. But here is a running play, and Minnesota is getting that running game going. That's all they've done on this possession. Seven running plays, and a recharged T.J. Thomas has carried the ball six of those seven attempts, and this time he busted a little bit and gets a play of about 19 yards.
0: Well, you can see how big that offensive line is for Minnesota. After initial ball carrier is hit, boy, that offensive line came in and pushed him another 4 or 5 yards. That was four or five big guys pushing up against that Akron defense and trying to keep that pile moving. They got a first down at the Akron 46.
1: This possession consumed the final 4 minutes and 46 seconds of the third quarter. Now you're closing in on a minute into the fourth quarter. If you're P.J. Fleck, you just keep running, so go ahead and stop it. Here is a different running back, A.J. Turner. He'll break one to the outside, and he gets out of bounds at about the 31. They'll spot him, actually, all the way at the 29. 17-yard gain and another Minnesota first down.
0: Adonellis Johnson was the guy that finally ran him down and pushed him out of bounds with another big play by Minnesota. Ball inside the 30 of Akron at the 29. Dante Curtis, number 23, the freshman from Pickerington North, in there at linebacker, getting his first shot today, number 23.
1: Two receivers split to the right for Minnesota. Javon Tracy is one of them. There's one receiver out to the left. The running back in the backfield is, once again, A.J. Turner. And Drake Lindsey continues to call signals at the line of scrimmage. Here's the snap. Here is a handoff to Turner, who was set in motion. He'll be whipped down in the backfield. Oh, they're going to give an unnecessary roughness on that one against Akron.
0: Van Cables.
1: He threw down T.J. Thomas.
2: After the play was over, personal foul, unnecessary roughness. Defense number 97, 15-yard penalty. Automatic first down.
1: Thomas was stopped at the 33 of Akron for a 4-yard loss, but the play wasn't blown dead.
0: No, he was still making the tackle. That's a terrible call.
1: And Thomas kept churning his legs, and so Cables just rolled over on his back and flipped Thomas over to bring him down and then got flagged for the penalty. I mean, it certainly looked violent.
0: Well, it's a violent game.
1: But I don't know what you're supposed to do. I mean, just let the guy get away. But, all right, first down and 10 for Minnesota at the 18. I mean, it's academic in the construct of the outcome of this game, probably. But still, that's the third personal foul against the Zips today. Two of them were on the offense. Two receivers out to the left and one to the right. And Drake Lindsey will let some more clock run down as we're under 13 minutes to go in this one. 27-0 Minnesota. Here's Thomas taking the handoff. He finds a seam. He's up the middle. He's hit at the 11. Falls forward inside of the 9. That's close to first down yardage. Looks like it's going to be second and one at the 9.
0: I got an injured zip down there. I think it might be Cottrell White.
1: I believe that you are correct, Joe. But
0: he's getting up, though. He's going to stay in the game. Tough kid.
1: Well, did they stop play, though?
0: No.
1: Okay. There you go.
3: You know, it seems like this second half, we were able to stop their running back at the line of scrimmage. Unfortunately, now he gets into the middle of our linebackers and seems to get more daylight. Unlike the first half.
1: Oh, it's grinding down the Akron defense on some level, I suppose. Minnesota's had the ball for over 26 minutes in this game.
0: There's flags everywhere.
1: And Minnesota's pointing at Akron as if there was movement on the Akron side.
0: Akron's moving back, so obviously going to be against the Zips.
1: Let's see what the call is.
2: Offside. Defense number 55 made contact. The penalty is half the distance to the goal. Results in a first down.
0: Jalen Williams, big J.D. Williams, is the guy that they caught. He's hard to miss. 6'6", 340.
1: Yep. From any distance. Came to Akron out of Fort Hays State. He's been at a number of different schools over the past few years. Two receivers to the left for Minnesota. They put Drake Lindsey under center. It's a first and goal just inside of the 5 for the Gophers. 11:44 and counting to go here in the third quarter. This is turning into, this is going to be a 9-minute possession at least. Hand off, touchdown. Boy, an untouched. Just waited on the seas to part, and A.J. Turner waltzes in from 4 yards out for Minnesota.
0: Yeah, they pushed the entire left side of that Akron defense out of the play. That was an easy touchdown run. Probably the easiest score they've had today.
1: So 11:34 to go in the third quarter, 33-0 in favor of Minnesota. Another extra point try coming up here by Luke Breswicki. He has converted his previous 3 attempts. He's also made field goals from 24 and 43 yards. So we'll see how he does here on this next extra point. It is punched right through the uprights. Minnesota 34, Akron nothing. 11:34 to go in the fourth quarter. 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
1: Akron trailing Minnesota by a score of 34-0 with 11:34 to go in the fourth quarter. That scoring drive for the Golden Gophers, 11 plays, 90 yards, 8 minutes, 12 seconds, all 11 plays on the ground. And A.J. Turner runs it in from 4.5 yards out. And with the extra point, the Zips find themselves behind 34-0. Mark LaRose, there have been a lot of silver linings today, but now it's getting cold, it's getting rainy. What's the vibe down on the Akron sideline? Well, I think that just about sums it up. Joe Dunn, what's your vibe right about now?
0: Well, you like to see some points on the board for Akron, some positive things to happen. You got UNLV coming in next week. So you got a home game. You got a UNLV team that's been struggling a little bit, although they were picked to win the Mountain West. So let's see what Akron can do in the final 11 minutes to feel good about themselves coming into next week's home game.
1: Beckham Sunderland kicks it out of the back of the end zone once again for Minnesota on the kickoff. So the Akron offense will come back onto the field with a first down and 10 at their own 25-yard line.
0: And got a new quarterback.
1: That's what I was.
0: Samaj Beals.
1: Braden Regal is. No, Regal is out there. Beals, I, you know what? To me, it looked different.
0: No, they've got.
1: Is Beals in the game also?
3: It's Regal, though.
0: Regal's still in there.
1: Regal is the quarterback, yes. He takes a shotgun snap, pass right side. Sean Patrick out of the backfield, makes the catch at the 28, gets spun out of bounds near the 30. They will spot him just short of the 30-yard line, so it'll be second down and 5 for the Zips.
0: Yeah, Sean Patrick coming out of the backfield caught that one. Yeah, I thought I saw Beals coming on the field. He is the backup now in the Akron depth chart. Yeah, he's a true freshman.
1: With the injury to Christian Broughton, here is Regal on 2nd and 5. He'll take the snap. He'll fake a handoff. He'll throw a fade route, and it's knocked down. Intended for Marcel Williams on the right side, and it was batted away by Minnesota's Aiden West.
0: Boy, Marcel Williams thought he got interfered with. The official right there on the sideline looking at him, not paying any attention to him.
1: Man, he's waving his hands like he grabbed me. 3rd down and 5 for Akron. Regal shouting instructions out to the offensive line once again. 2 receivers left, 1 to the right. Here is the snap. Regal throws, left side caught by Elijah Alexander, the tight end, but it's short of first down yardage.
0: A couple yards short.
1: He'll get to the 33. That was actually Connor Kravac, the tight end, who caught it. So it's 4th down and 2. And you got a punt here,
0: yeah, you got
1: right?
0: A punt.
1: You're not going to just set up Minnesota on the doorstep. So the Zips will do just that, sending Joseph Castle back onto the field.
0: It's been a frustrating day for the Akron offense. The one good drive they had it down inside the Minnesota 10-yard line. And then 15-yard penalties, 2 of them moved the ball all the way back out of field goal position, and that was a tough one.
1: Whistles blow as the snap was made, and we will see what the call
2: before
1: is.
2: The ball was snapped. Ball starts. Offense number 43. 5-yard penalty. Remains 4th down.
1: That's Austin Wondolowski out of North Royalton and Holy Name High School, who made a good play on special teams on the previous punt. Joseph Castle has punted 7 times today, averaging just under 43 yards per kick. And as
2: number 22 changes his number to 40 for Minnesota.
1: His longest 22 to 40. Punt for Joseph Castle's been 52 yards. So now the line of scrimmage is the Akron 28, 4th down and 7. High snap. Castle pulls it down and hits this one. Spiral turns into a wobbler. It is fair caught by Minnesota and Javon Tracy at the 28-yard line. So they go from the 28 to the 28. That's a 44-yard kick. And the Golden Gophers will take over for perhaps another long possession here in a moment. 9:49 to go in the 4th quarter. It's Minnesota 34, Akron nothing. 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
2: 9:49 to go in the fourth quarter, and Akron trails Minnesota by a score of 34-0. For the Akron offense, Braden Regal came in relief of Sebastian Broten, who left with an injury in the first half. Regal is now 10 of 22 for 84 yards, his longest completion of 22 yards. Broten is still the leading rusher for the Zips in this game. 3 carries, 17 yards, including a sack. And Jordan Gann out of the backfield has the most receiving yards, 2 catches, 35 yards. Kyan Mason, 5 catches, 32 yards for the Zips. Now Minnesota is on offense. And here is Lindsey handing off once again. Lots of running room. Oh, it's a breakaway. 30-yard line, 20-10. Touchdown, Minnesota, T.J. Thomas. And there's an injured Zip back at midfield. That was from the 28, which makes it a 72-yard touchdown run for Minnesota's T.J. Thomas. Now, in the first half, the Golden Gophers had 13 yards rushing. And the Zips came out in the second half and continued to hold Minnesota's rushing effort. But then Minnesota decided, once they were up 27-0, that they were going to just run and run and run and run. And so they grinded it out. They had an 11 running play, 8-minute and 1-second drive that produced a touchdown a moment ago. Because remember, last week Minnesota only had 13 yards rushing. So they're trying to overcome that. And now on one play, on the very next drive, 72 yards. And now Minnesota's up 40-0.
3: It looks like the injured player for the Zips is Cottrell White. And hate to say this, just by the reaction by some of the Akron players, this doesn't look very good, to be honest with you.
2: He was laying in a very awkward position. He's at about the 49-yard line. And it's not just the Akron training staff. It is the Minnesota training staff that ran out there as well, and now they're getting some more reinforcements from the Akron side to come and take a look. But the way that he was
3: not
2: folded in half, I guess might be the a polite way to say it. Coach Moorhead is out there taking a look, and here comes the cart. There's no hesitation at all that this is going. What'd you see, Mark LaRose?
4: Yeah, his left leg got twisted up in a really bad position. And the thing we said in the beginning of the game, you want to come out of here with few injuries, and boy, it seems like there's 3 or 4 key injuries here right now.
3: And it's bad with Cottrell White, because he got injured the very first game last year against Wyoming. He went down. Might have been maybe the first play or second play of the game. He worked so hard to get back this year, and now he's going to be carted off the field in game number 3 today. And you hate to see that happen to him, because he has turned into one of Akron's best defensive players.
2: And to the point of that both of you in a roundabout way are making, obviously you want to beat Wake Forest and Minnesota and UNLV next week. But there is a very real sentiment that the Zips should be better, or could be better, in Mid-American Conference play this year than they have been, and you want as many of those guys available as you possibly can have. Let's pause 10 seconds for station identification. 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
2: Dave Skozen and Joe Dunn in the broadcast booth at Huntington Bank Stadium on the University of Minnesota campus in Minneapolis. Mark LaRose is with us down on the sidelines, and Rick Winstead is back in the iHeart studios. There is a delay here for Cottrell White, who is going to be carted off of the field. It was a 72-yard touchdown run for Minnesota, and White is back near midfield.
3: Yeah, Joe Moorhead is right down on his knee, right? I think he's talking to Cottrell White as they're getting him off the field. I think he's trying to make as good a situation as he can out of what could be a really, really bad situation. And Joe Moorhead not leaving Cottrell White's side right now.
2: And the Minnesota players are down on a knee. A number of the Zips players are as well. And it was immediate. The Minnesota training staff went out there to meet the Akron training staff to help Cottrell White. It's 40-0 Golden Gophers, 9:38 to go here in the fourth quarter on a drizzly day in Minneapolis. We will step aside and come back with more next. It's Akron Zips football on 640 WHLO and iHeartRadio.
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2: 9:38 to go in the fourth quarter. The Zips are here trailing Minnesota 40-0. We just had a 72-yard touchdown run by Minnesota's TJ Thomas. But in the process, Cottrell White of Akron went down in a heap at midfield and has just been carted off of the field with a round of applause from the fans. Mark LaRose is down on the field. Anything to add in this situation?
4: You feel for the poor kid after last year as well.
2: Luke Drzewicki lining up for another extra point attempt. He has converted all four of the previous today and hit a couple of field goals, and he makes that one. So with 9:38 to go in the fourth quarter, it's Minnesota 41, Akron nothing. We'll keep it right here for the upcoming kickoff. All right, well, we're talking about you've got Cottrell White, who is out. Sebastian Broughton, we don't know the extent of his injury, as Braden Rigaud has played a big chunk of the remainder of this game. The other injury of note that we've talked about is Amari Abor, who had an interception in the first half. And so, you know, when you have these situations, it's a given that guys are going to get hurt playing football. I mean, you got to have a next man up type mentality. And I know there's 9:38 to go here, but I think we need to look forward to UNLV next week, and what can this team do to integrate some different bodies into the scheme for next week to be ready to go?
3: Well, you'll have a whole week to prepare for UNLV. You still have 9:38 to try and get some points on the board here, but to be honest with you, it's going to be tough because you've lost some key players today.
2: Beckham Sunderland with another kickoff. This is kind of a sidewinding kickoff that hits in the end zone, a yard shy of the end line, but goes out. So it's another Akron touchback and a first down and 10 at the 25-yard line again with 9:38 to go here in the fourth quarter.
3: This is where he needs some good senior leadership, team leadership to jump in and take charge of this group next week. Get them ready to play UNLV.
2: Braden Rigaud returns to the field for Akron, and he has a couple of different receivers that are in the rotation. One of them is Gens Hilburn, who has a catch earlier today. Here is the snap. Here is a handoff. I think, is that Taven Curry who has checked in for Akron. He's been
3: Marquise Williams.
2: Okay, he and Marquise Williams have been sharing the second string snaps, if you will, at the running back position. John Lewis III is out there as one of the wide receivers as well. For the Zips, Titus Myers is the wide receiver split out to the right side.
3: New group of offensive linemen.
2: Two-yard gain that time by Williams. Here is the snap to Regal, and he'll fake a handoff, throw to the right side, and it's incomplete. Intended for Titus Myers. He threw it out of bounds. Regal took a hit from behind on that play. Third down and eight coming up for the Zips.
3: And Regal kind of frustrated on that time. He had an open receiver on the sideline, but was pressured as he ran toward the sidelines trying to throw that on the run. Incomplete.
2: So the Zips taking a long look over to that Akron sideline. Play clock down to 16. Now they get the call. Into the game, Elijah Alexander, the tight end. He'll line up on the left side. Third and eight for the Zips from their own 27. Down 41-0 with 9 minutes to go. Here's the snap. Regal throws over the middle. Caught by Hilburn. And he's into Minnesota territory. Caught it at the 44. Sprinted across the 50. There's four penalty flags down as nobody missed the face mask on that play. And the Zips will tack on some more yards, you would think, at the end of this one after a long completion of about 30 yards.
3: Yeah, that's a dangerous play in the open field to reach up and grab that face mask and spin him around.
9: Defense number 28, 15-yard penalty, automatic first down.
2: So the penalty going against Minnesota, it's going to put the Zips down around the 32 yard line. The penalty against the Gophers on Trayson Richardson. He's a true freshman from Houston, Texas. 8:40 and counting. In the fourth quarter, first down and 10. Moving over to the right side, Gens Hilburn, who just made that long reception. He's one of two receivers over there. Here's a shotgun snap. Regal is looking as time throws over the middle. It's caught by Hilburn again at the 11-yard line. He is bounced around between a couple of Gopher defenders, brought down by about five of them, and they're going to give him the 10-yard line. So that is a gain of 21 yards and another Akron first down.
3: Boy, Gens Hilburn. Not the biggest of guys. Hilburn can catch the football. That's two back-to-back outstanding catches. Down at the 12, they can get a first down at the, where did they spot that, at the 10?
2: They put it at the 10, so okay. It's a first and goal for the Zips. First one of the day. Shotgun formation over to the left, Titus Myers. Here's the snap, here's a handoff. Marquise Williams, he's running, he's pushing, he gets into the end zone for the Akron touchdown. 10-yard touchdown run for the Zips, and they are on the scoreboard for the first time this afternoon.
3: Good job by that offensive lineman, new offensive lineman in there, new running back. Got some fresh legs in Marquise Williams, who played here at Minnesota. He was a young man that was recruited out of Harrisburg, Pennsylvania, came to Minnesota, left, and now is an Akron Zip.
2: And so the extra point try coming up, Mark LaRose.
4: Yeah, just when you think that this team was out of it and they just wanted to get out of here, this offense goes down the field and makes a big score and puts some enthusiasm back on the bench here, which is great.
2: Matthew Schramm is in to attempt the extra point, and it is perfect. So with 7:44 to go in the fourth quarter, Minnesota now has a 41-7 lead over the Zips. Well, a chance here perhaps for the Akron defense to reset and try to recalibrate and get back to where they were around the beginning of the second half?
3: Well, I don't think Minnesota is going to be throwing the football. They scored on that long touchdown run just moments ago. And as I said, I think Coach Fleck challenged the offensive line to get the run game going. And he's got to be pleased with what he's seen the last couple possessions. But I'd be surprised if they come out here and throw the football against this Akron defense. They'll continue to run the football with that big offensive line.
2: First scoring drive of the day for Akron. Five plays, 75 yards, 1 minute, and 54 seconds. Again, the 10-yard touchdown run by Marquise Williams and the extra point by Schramm, and it's 41-7 in favor of Akron. The officials are telling the teams, especially Minnesota.
9: They're first of the half.
2: Oh, okay. There was
9: 30-second timeout.
2: There was no TV timeout after the Akron touchdown, and Minnesota was still huddling on the sideline, and so they go ahead and burn a timeout, as you just heard, as a result of that. Okay, now, Mark LaRose, we're always asking you about the demeanor of this team. They get one in the end zone. Anything changed down there on the sideline after that? Well, maybe we'll come back to Mark in a moment. Joe, did anything change with the... Oh, go ahead.
4: No, I didn't hear it. What was the question?
2: The question was about the sideline and now that you got one in the end zone, I mean, that's a source of optimism, I would think, for the offense.
4: Absolutely. Too bad it wasn't earlier in the game, but irregardless, it put a little life back into the bench. It's got to kind of help Coach Moorhead feel a little better.
2: So Minnesota coming out of their timeout will set up to receive the kickoff. And for the Zips, this will be just the second kickoff of the day. Of course, there was a kickoff to start this game, but this one will be executed by Jordan Westrich, a redshirt sophomore from Peoria, Arizona. Went to Sandra Day O'Connor High School in the Phoenix area. And last year was a kicker at Hillsdale College after heading there from Northern Arizona. So he's a former Lumberjack, and here he kicks this one into the end zone, and so Minnesota is going to start their next possession at their own 25-yard line with 7:44 to go in the fourth quarter.
3: LSU comes in at defensive back to replace Cottrell White, who left with a major injury, to say the least. So let's see this Akron depth. They had some good depth in the offensive line and did a good job on that Akron touchdown drive, and now you're going to reach into depth on the secondary and see who can come up and get a chance to play here.
2: Let's see if Minnesota makes any changes as well. And I believe they have. They have Max Shinkinjanski, who is in. He's a senior from Stillwater, Minnesota. Three completions on three passes for 50 yards, but here he hands it off, of course. And it is a gain of 8 to get out to the 33 for the Golden Gophers.
3: It looked like Caden Newsom was the guy that came up from that secondary spot to make the play. Ty Watkins in the game. First time we've seen him, the redshirt freshman out of Mount Healthy High School down in Cincinnati. 6'5", 240-pound redshirt freshman. In there on that defensive line spot.
2: Second down and 2 for Minnesota. They are at their own 33-yard line. Again, the quarterback is now Max Shinkinjanski after starter Drake Lindsey takes a seat for this possession. Here is the snap, and here is a handoff, and it is a little bit of a misdirection, and then a 3-yard gain after some pinballing for Xavier Ford, his 6th carry of the season. Ford is a sophomore from Leesville, Virginia.
3: Yeah, Roderick Hunter, strong safety of the Zips, came up and made the play.
2: Drake Lindsey, the Minnesota starting quarterback, finishes 17 of 31, 204 yards, 3 touchdowns, 1 interception. Shinkinjanski, his dad, Jim, played basketball for Minnesota. He got to the Sweet 16 in 1989 and the Elite 8 in 1990. With the Golden Gopher basketball team. Here's two receivers out to the left for Shinkinjanski. It's a first down and 10 at the 38. Snap, handoff, run to the right side across the 40 and drag down at the 44 goes Xavier Ford.
3: And that was Ty Watkins, man we just talked about, out of Cincinnati. Redshirt freshman, he could have made the stop. First time this year we've seen Jaden Brown-Demery, the 6'4", 310-pound redshirt freshman out of West Mifflin, PA, in there for the Zips, right in the middle of that defensive line, big number 99.
2: Again, 5:35 and counting to go in the fourth quarter. Akron trailing 41-7. Minnesota has the ball. It's a second down and 4 at their own 44-yard line. Max Shinkinjanski, again, is the quarterback. He'll set up in a shotgun formation. But again, all the Gophers have done on their last three possessions is hand it off, and here's a fumble. I know the turf's getting a little bit wet with the mist and the fog, and Shinkinjanski falls on it back at the 40-yard line. So that'll go down as a loss of 4. It's third down and 8 coming up for the Gophers.
3: Boy, a lot of young Zips in there on defense right now. Van Cable's a redshirt freshman. Watkins, the redshirt freshman. Frazier, another freshman. They're young. They're getting fired by baptism right now.
2: They actually spot that one at the 39-yard line, so it'll be a third down and 9. A
3: little fire.
2: A little bit.
3: They're always firing baptism, right?
2: In some sense, I would say yes. Yeah, they're, I guess so.
3: Okay.
2: Third down and 9. Here's the shotgun snap. Here is a handoff. It's Xavier Ford, and he puts his head down, and he gets back the yards that were lost on the drop ball out to the 43. Brings up a fourth down and perhaps a punt situation here for Minnesota.
3: They haven't punted too often today, that's for sure.
2: They have punted 4 times for an average of 49.8 yards by Tom Weston.
3: They're in no hurry to punt it. They're watching the clock run down, coming up to the 4-minute mark left in the game.
2: And they may end up burning their second timeout right here, as there are still 10 seconds left on the play clock. Probably unlikely that they would run another play. So we'll wait on the timeout to be called, and it is. 3:46 to go in the fourth quarter. Minnesota 41, Akron 7. Mark LaRose down in the field. It would appear that the Zips are going to get the ball back. Once again, what are you looking for out of this next possession?
4: Do the same thing that they did the other drive. Just try to get a mix of some running, some throwing. See if they can get another drive and get another score.
2: And so we shall see as Weston returns to the field. We mentioned he's punted it 4 times, averaging 50 yards, as long as is 55. And for the Zips, Sean Patrick has been returning punts. He'll be back at the 10-yard line. His last time, though, that he was in this spot, he let the ball bounce and then tried to get it and did not field it cleanly and set up the Gophers at the Akron 13-yard line. Watson sidesteps to the right. The Australian punts it. Sean Patrick makes the fair catch at the 12-yard line. So the Zips will start their next possession from their own 12 with 3 minutes and 39 seconds to play.
3: Let's see who Joe Moorhead brings out at quarterback. I'm guessing it's still going to be Braden.
4: It's going to be Beals. I mean,
3: they've got some Ajay Beals.
2: Yep. Mark LaRose says Beals.
4: Yep.
2: And it is.
4: Regal's got the headphones on now.
2: Samaj Beals, the true freshman from Philadelphia and Roman Catholic High School, 6'1", 190 pounds.
3: Pretty heavily recruited coming out of high school. The Zips were happy to get him. Let's see what he can do.
2: He took a snap last week against Robert Morris, and he hands off on first down here, and the handoff goes to Marquise Williams, who had a 10-yard touchdown run in the previous possession. He's knocked down here for a 2-yard loss. There's whistles all over the place. I don't know why they stopped the clock with 3:28 to go.
4: Minnesota player lost his helmet.
2: Okay, thank you, Mark. That makes sense. Where were we that they kept announcing that? Was that Wake Forest?
4: Yes.
2: It was like
4: exactly.
2: Every fifth play they kept announcing somebody lost a helmet, they got to come out of the game. Here they didn't even bother. They said, it's raining, get off the field, and we're going to go. All right. So Beals holding his hands up to the ears on his helmet as if he's trying to hear the play call come in. And the tight end that's in the game is Wyatt Hook, the redshirt sophomore out of Saratoga, California. He does have 1 catch for 7 yards this season. And on 2nd and 12, here's a handoff to Marquise Williams. He finds a seam and gets out across the 25 to the 26. So that's about half of what the Zips needed for a first down, and it will bring up a 3rd down and 6.
3: Yeah, Marquise, what a high school career he had over in Harrisburg, Pennsylvania. Came here to Minnesota. Been with the Zips the last couple of years. You get him in that second level, he's about as fast as the Zips have. But he's playing right now behind Patrick and also Jordan Gant.
2: I did misspeak a moment ago. The Zips are at the 16. 3 receivers right, 1 to the left. Maybe Beals will put it up for the first time. He's back to throw, and his pass is batted down right in front of him. He tried to swing it out to the right side, but one of those long defenders there for Minnesota was able to get an arm in there and bat it away instead. And that was That was Adam Kasai, a junior from Palm Bay, Florida, who got the pass breakup. Fourth down, and Joseph Castle is out there to punt for the ninth time today for the Zips.
3: He's going to be punting right on the goal line.
2: And here is, with 2:20 and counting to go, the long snap and the punt, a line drive, and it curves toward the Minnesota sideline and hits out of bounds at about the Minnesota 45. One of the officials going up to spot that one tripped over somebody or something on the way there and was caught and kept from falling down by head coach P.J. Fleck. Ball will be at the 47 of Minnesota. 2:13 to play. No reason to believe this will be anything other than run, and get out, right?
3: I would think so. I'd be surprised if they throw the football. They're up 41-7.
2: So quarterback Max Shikanjanski is back in the shotgun formation. His running back once again is Xavier Ford. Here's the snap. Here's the handoff to Ford. Has some room around the right side. Gets hit at the Akron 47, but keeps going to the Akron 42. It's an 11-yard pickup and a first down, and we'll come down to the two-minute timeout here in the fourth quarter.
3: I think that was Ty Watkins again, number 53 for the Zips.
2: Minnesota 41, Akron 7. 2 minutes to go here in Minneapolis. 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
2: 2 minutes to play here in Minnesota, where the Golden Gophers lead the Akron Zips by a score of 41-7. Let's send it down to the field. And Mark LaRose, a final couple of minutes here. The Akron defense has a lot of guys that don't see a ton of playing time ordinarily. When you're watching a defense in this situation, what are you looking for as a former player?
4: You're just looking for these kids to play hard, do their assignments, prepare themselves for when they do get in the game, and never give up.
2: Minnesota has a first and 10 at the Akron 42-yard line. Quarterback Max Shikanjanski is in. He's a senior. He's from here in Minnesota. He's been with the Gopher program the whole time. His dad played basketball here. Here's a handoff to Xavier Ford, and Ford gets tripped up inside of the 40. He'll get ahead to the 37. Another note on Shikanjanski is his mom, Rebecca, actually passed away a couple years ago. She had ALS. A little interesting family dynamic there. Second down and 5 for the Gophers. Joe, you have the binoculars out. What are you watching for this last couple minutes?
3: Well, you got a lot of new defensive linemen in there. You always need defensive line.

0: No, yeah, he does hand it off to Ford, who was almost wrapped up in the backfield, then gets back to the line of scrimmage. It will be a fourth down situation. And with 23 seconds to go, the two teams begin to make their way across the field and greet each other as we wind closer to the end of this one. 41-7, Minnesota will defeat Akron today. That will be the final scores. We're down to 5 seconds to go, and the Zips will turn their attention forward to a home game against UNLV next week. That's a noon kickoff. And Akron will be honoring the 1976 national runner-up team. They'll be honoring late head coach Jim Dennison, who passed away in the past year. And again, it's a noon kickoff next week against a quality opponent from the Mountain West. For tickets, visit GoZips.com.
1: A lot of the Minnesota players talking to Marquise Williams over there, shaking his hand. Hadn't seen him in a while. He started his college career here in Minneapolis. Now he's a Zip. Had a touchdown today.
0: And the two teams greeting each other. Minnesota will head over to the end zone to our right, which I believe is the east end zone, where their marching band is to get ready for their alma mater. And another blast of fireworks, another puff of smoke drifting across the field as we wind down the day here in Minnesota. 41-7. Again, the Golden Gophers win it. Akron scored the last touchdown of this game, and let's send it down to the field. And the one and only Mark LaRose, who's with Coach Moorhead.
2: Okay, Coach, not much I can say. I was proud of the effort on that last drive where they went down and got a score at least. Just a tough day for the kids.
3: Yeah, I mean, you're down to your third quarterback. You know, and we talked all week. In order for an upset to occur, the favorites got screwed up a little bit, and we got to do just about everything right, and we did not, right? In all three phases, didn't win turnovers, didn't win third down, didn't win red zone, didn't win explosive plays, didn't win special teams, and, you know, this is a result. So we got banged up physically. We got a bunch of guys hurt, so we got to get that figured out. But at the end of the day, you know, when you don't play particularly well or with great attention to detail, and I'm not saying effort or physicality because I thought the kids played hard, but when you don't play, when you don't execute at a high level relative to attention to detail against a good football team, this is going to be the outcome.
2: And the good thing is, let's get home, run the home crowd next week. That's the best thing we can hope for.
3: Yeah, I mean, we fought our tails off. We're going to take the film, see what we did well, and build on it what we did poorly, and fix it, and not change it. Can't unring this bell, so we're going to press forward.
2: Learn, make mistakes, and learn from it, go home.
3: Absolutely.
2: God bless. Thanks.
3: All right,
0: go Zip. All right, Joe Moorhead there with Mark LaRose down on the sidelines, head coach Joe Moorhead of the Akron Zips, who fall today to Minnesota by a final score of 41-7. Coming up next, we'll have the Bryant Heating and Cooling Systems postgame show. 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
2: 41-7, the Minnesota Golden Gophers defeat the Akron Zips this afternoon here at Huntington Bank Stadium in Minneapolis. Time to take a look at some final numbers from this one. We'll begin with the Akron quarterbacks, Braden Regal, who came in with a completion, or excuse me, Sebastian Broughton came in with a completion percentage of over 83%, went 9 of 13 today for 42 yards, but he did leave the game with an injury in the second quarter. Braden Regal comes in 12 of 25, 131 yards, and helped lead the Zips on their only scoring drive of the day. And then the final possession for Akron was led by Samaj Beals, who attempted one pass and did not complete that pass. It was batted down by the Gophers defensively. Broughton turned out to be the leading rusher in this game. 3 carries for 17 yards, leading rusher for the Zips. And Marquise Williams also had 17 yards running on 4 carries, and he scored the only Akron touchdown. Sean Patrick, 5 carries, 16 yards. Jordan Gant, 5 carries, 11 yards. And Braden Regal ran for a first down for a positive 8 yards, but was sacked twice for a net total of negative 10 yards. Glance Hilburn had 3 catches for 49 yards, including a 26-yard reception, the longest of the day for the Zips. Jordan Gant caught 2 balls for 35 yards. Kyan Mason caught 5 receptions to lead the team, 32 yards there. Miles Burris, 1 catch for 16 yards, and Marcel Williams, 4 catches for 13 yards. There were 3 other players with 1 reception, and Sean Patrick caught the ball 3 times for 7 yards. On the Minnesota side of things, quarterback Drake Lindsey went 7 of 31, 204 yards, 3 touchdowns, and 1 interception. The leading rusher was TJ Thomas. He had 13 carries, 127 yards, and a 71-yard touchdown run. Xavier Ford, 8 carries for 41 yards, and A.J. Turner, 8 carries, 40 yards, including a touchdown run. But really, the Zips defense played well against Minnesota's rushing attack. 13 yards in the first half on the ground for Minnesota, and it stayed that way until the third possession of the second half. Then it got away from Akron. Leading receiver for Minnesota was Javon Tracy, 5 catches, 91 yards. Noah Jennings, 5 catches, 72 yards and a touchdown. Jalen Smith also had a touchdown catch, and true freshman Roman Voss opened the scoring with a touchdown reception from 16 yards out for the Golden Gophers. Tracy also had a very long punt return that helped set things up for Minnesota on one of their scoring drives. And Danellis Johnson was the leading tackler for the Zips with 12 of them, and Akron also got an interception from Amari Abor. So that's an overview of the statistics in this game. Coming up next, we'll be rejoined by Joe Dunn and Mark LaRose as we look at a little more detail on how this game came to a 41-7 Minnesota victory. This is the Bryant Heating and Cooling Systems postgame show. 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
2: Back here at Minnesota, the Golden Gophers beat the Zips by a final score of 41-7. It was 41-0, and then the biggest offensive bright spot of the day was former Golden Gopher Marquise Williams. As the Zips had driven it down the field and got to the 10-yard line, and then this happened. All right, well, I thought we had the... left tight. Snap, here's a handoff. They put it at the 10, so okay. It's a first and goal for the Zips. First one of the day. Shotgun formation over to the left, Titus Myers. Here's the snap. Here's a handoff. Marquise Williams, he's running, he's pushing, he gets into the end zone for the Akron touchdown. 10-yard touchdown run for the Zips, and they are on the scoreboard for the first time this afternoon. Tell you what, as hard as it was to get that highlight to play, that's about as hard as it was for the Zips to get in the end zone today. Mark LaRose, you were down there on the sideline. I mean, that it was it felt like so many times something was going to happen, and then there was just a penalty or the turnover or whatever, and that seemed to be the story of the day.
8: Yeah, and like Coach Moore had said, it wasn't a lack of effort. The kids played hard, but you're right, Dave, every time they seemed to get something going positively, either a turnover or a bad penalty just negated anything they had going. And like you said, the only really bright spot was the second team offense coming in there and going down and scoring. And that gave you a little bit of hope that this team still has some resiliency to it. But I got to tell you, the recipe that we said was going to be bad for this team was if they had turnovers and they had injuries. And both of those things happened. And I'm going to tell you, the doctors are going to have their hands full over the next couple days, because there's probably half a dozen guys, key players, that we don't know the extent of how bad their injuries are going to be.
2: Joe, there was a point in the second quarter where the Zips were down less than 2 touchdowns, and they got the ball to the 10-yard line, and then they ran a play and got those back-to-back personal fouls. Now, one of them was a crackback, so it was a blocking issue, but the first one was pulling a guy off of the pile. And that's the type of thing where it felt like, man, the Zips could get this into the end zone, and now you've got a game, and all of a sudden that changed. And that really seemed to be a turning point in this.
9: Yeah, it was
2: game.
9: One of the mistakes. Those penalties back-to-back prevented Akron from getting on the board. And then when Sean Patrick muffed the punt return, getting and trying to make a play, trying to make something positive happen, and fumbled the football, and they take it in and score. So, you know, it's little those things that you look back on and shake your head and say, well, maybe Akron could have ended the game a little bit longer. But the thing I want to take out of this is, boy, the injuries, Sebastian Broughton and Cantrell White and Babor, those are key guys. And I'm not sure how many of those guys are going to get back next week, because a good UNLV team comes in. That'll be another noon kickoff. And this is when, Mark, you've been on football teams, I've been on teams, this is when you got to have those team leaders, the seniors, step up and say, hey, guys, this whole season's ahead of us. Let's go out next Saturday, play a good football game, and get a win.
8: Not only that, but the coaching staff has really got to start to make some adjustments, especially offensively, when you lose someone like Sebastian, who has so many options in his arsenal. It's going to be a tough transition, but you know what? We saw the resiliency of this team throughout the first two games and a little bit in the fourth quarter here. Let's just hope, like you said, Joe, these kids can come together and get home, have a little bit of home cooking, and have a better showing next week with UNLV.
2: Because the, at least based on what you guys have said, Samaj Beal's skill set is closer to that of Sebastian Brote.
9: Yes.
2: Even though Regal is you know, been evaluated as the second best quarterback, is there anything that's done to get Beals involved to match what the offense has schemed out to this point in the season, if Broten is out for any length
9: of time?
2: Well,
9: one thing you do, you'll give him more repetitions in practice this week. If Sebastian can go and he's a little banged up, but you think he can play, you don't give as many repetitions. He knows the offense. You know he can play. You get Samaj in there and give him as many repetitions as you can, thinking if you need him, he'll be prepared.
8: I think also, I'm not sure to the extent of Sebastian's knee injury, and chances are, even if he's 80%, I'd be really surprised if Coach Moorhead has him play against UNLV to hold him back for the rest of the season. Conversely, Beals is not a real big kid. He's very, very slender, and at least Broten had a little bit more meat on him. But you're right, Joe, he's going to have to start to take some more snaps. And if Regal goes down, him and Johnny Brookhart, that's all we have.
9: That's right.
8: So self-preservation is going to be the key here. And I think this is also where we're going to have to lean into our running game a lot more.
2: The Zips fall in Minnesota this afternoon by a final score of 41-7. Coming up next, Joe and Mark will hand out some awards for this game. That's as we continue on the Bryant Heating and Cooling Systems postgame show. 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
2: Akron falls at Minnesota this afternoon by a final score of 41-7. Dave Skozen, Joe Dunn, Mark LaRose here at the University of Minnesota in Huntington Bank Stadium. Joe Dunn, who is your offensive player of the game?
9: Well, that's a tough one because Sebastian Broughton was off to, I thought, a pretty good start. If he stays healthy, he's the player of the game. I'll tell you what, I'm going to give it to Braden Rigaud, who was not prepared to be the starter today. He was prepared. He came in and I thought played as well as he possibly can in leading this offensive team. Let him do a touchdown. So I'm going to give it to Rigaud.
2: Mark LaRose, agree or disagree?
8: No, I totally agree. In fact, when we were at the break here, I was trying to think, you know, who was a bright spot? And Joe, that's a great observation. Rigaud came in, no picks, right? Moved the offense fairly well, was very poised in there.
9: Yeah.
8: Not a lot that he could do with what he had, but he showed a little bit of leadership and showed that he was capable of coming in and playing. So I agree with you. That's a good call.
2: How about the defensive player of the game?
9: Danellis Johnson, the linebacker, number 32, had some nice pops. I think he's turned into a leader of that linebacker group and a leader of the defense. He's going to have to step up with Cottrell White injured. He's a guy that came in and I think has proven himself to the rest of the defense that he can be a leader. He's in double-figure tackles again today. So he's our defensive player of the game.
8: And also, I like, I forget his name, number 97, the freshman defensive.
9: Cables.
8: I like this kid. He seems to be, you know, very mature for a freshman. He's very physical out there. It was a very questionable personal foul on him. So I'm keeping my eye on him. I like him as a player.
2: Mid-American Conference scores of games that are taking place. Stonehill is the team that is playing UMass, and UMass is up 3-0, a little under 5 minutes into that game. The Kent State Golden Flashes lost to Ohio State today by a final score of 59-3. Iowa State beat Bowling Green 55-7. Penn State beat Buffalo 55-13. Games in progress. Cincinnati at home trailing Miami 14-0. There's still 9:23 to go in the first quarter. It's 14-0.
9: That's the last game Red they have Hawks on the schedule to play each other,
2: yes,
9: too.
2: Yes, and they've been playing since 1890-whatever, haven't they? Temple leading at Toledo 10-7 in the second quarter. Owls have the ball in that one. Eastern Michigan led 7-0 at Wisconsin. Now they're down 48-10 with 29 seconds to go. And Central Michigan has a 24-10 lead at home over Wyoming with 2:04 to go in that one. The later games, Ball State at Liberty, Western Michigan at Rice, Ohio is at South Alabama, and Sacramento State, remember, the MAC. We're not playing them this year, but they're hosting North Dakota State. That's at 10:30 Eastern time. Here in Minnesota, Akron falls to the Golden Gophers 41-7. Coming up next, we'll take a look ahead to next week and another home game against UNLV. This is the Bryant Heating and Cooling Systems postgame show. 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
1: This is the Bryant Heating and Cooling Systems postgame show.
2: The Akron Zips fall to the Minnesota Golden Gophers this afternoon here in Minneapolis. 41-7 is the final score. Next week, the Zips will be hosting the UNLV Runnin' Rebels. It's the first meeting in the Division I era between the two teams. Joe, you so often talk about taking on UNLV, I think, in 76,
8: which is what we're celebrating
2: next
8: week.
2: Oh, that's right. Yes.
8: An exciting game.
2: So next week they are celebrating the 50th anniversary of the 1976 team, which was the national
9: runner-up. Lost to Montana State.
2: Beat UNLV on the way to the national championship.
9: It was interesting. There was two playoff games at the Rubber Bowl that year. Northern Michigan came. UNLV came in first. Akron beat them. Then Northern Michigan came in. It was the first ever overtime game in college football. And Marty Bezbachenko snuck over for the winning touchdown. And Akron then went on and played for the national championship.
8: And Jim Embick saved it for us.
9: Oh, you're exactly
8: right.
9: He
8: made a great kick.
9: Clutch field goal
8: to get it in position for us to win it.
2: So
9: a lot of great memories for that 76 team.
2: Yep. Honoring that team next week. It's a noon kickoff. Gates open at 11. I think it's still $2 drinks up until kickoff once the gates open.
8: Party with Marty on the hill, they said.
2: Marty Wims?
8: Maybe. We never know.
2: Oh, so he'll be a recurring.
8: Could be. You could see Marty. I'm kind of calling that. Maybe.
2: All right. It rhymes, too. And the Zips are undefeated at home.
9: Party with Marty.
8: Party with Marty.
2: One way or another.
8: Or Marty Bezbachenko.
9: I like that.
8: Right?
2: Be there next Saturday at noon for the Zips hosting a good Mountain West opponent. GoZips.com is a place to go for tickets. This broadcast has been authorized under rights granted by the University of Akron as Peak Sports Management. The accounts and descriptions of this broadcast may not be retransmitted in any form without the express written consent of Peak Sports Management and University of Akron Athletics. The executive producer of Akron Football is Keith Kennedy. Special thanks to the Akron Athletic Communications Office, and thank you to Rick Winstead for running things today at the iHeart Studios. Once again, the final score this afternoon, Minnesota 41, Akron 7. With the loss, the Zips fall to 1-2 on the young season. For Joe Dunn and Mark LaRose, I'm Dave Skozin. We will talk with you next week from InfoCision Stadium. This has been the Bryant Heating and Cooling Systems postgame show. 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
1: You've been listening to Akron Zips Football. 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We now return to our regularly scheduled program already in progress.
16: Okay. All right, then.
17: All right, give me the report after a couple months, okay?
16: I will. Thank you.
17: Thanks so much. Take care.
16: Okay, bye.
17: 888-RICH-101, 888-742-4101. Okay, I should really be more organized than this, Bobo. I don't know what the problem is here. Okay, here we go. I want to tell you about these government impersonation scams because I got an email from someone that was a little worried about this. And, you know, this kind of stuff happens. So FBI put out an alert saying if someone calls up and says they're with the FBI, more than $1.6 billion lost to these government and law enforcement impersonation scams from January 2025 through July 2026. So a year and a half, $1.6 billion. So $1.6 billion, that's a lot per month. Now, the scam starts with some sort of fear, like you missed jury duty, there's a warrant for your arrest, your license is expiring, somehow you're connected to a crime. They may even spoof the agency's phone number. They may know names and other details. They may use AI-generated video to look like an actual official. The biggest red flag, they want money now. FBI says law enforcement and government agencies will not text or call you demanding payment. They will not ask you to pay with gift cards, cryptocurrency, or a courier. Hang up. They'll tell you you can't hang up. Hang up. Believe me, if they want to find you, they will find you. They're not going to call you and ask you for a Target gift card.
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17: Here's something you might not realize about your car. It could be collecting information about how you drive, and that data could affect what you pay for insurance. One driver saw his rate jump more than 25%. 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
26: Making their way to the UN, I'm Daria Albinger, Fox News. World leaders will meet in New York City next week for the UN General Assembly. Fox's Madeline Rivera says that includes President Trump.
27: President Trump is expected to repeat his calls that Iran cannot have a nuclear weapon when he addresses the United Nations General Assembly in New York next week. Despite the war, the State Department has allowed a core Iranian delegation to attend the event. Iranian President Masoud Pezeshkian is reportedly one of the officials who has been granted a visa, but a senior administration official did not say whether there will be any meetings between the U.S. and Iran. The General Assembly comes against the backdrop of Chinese President Xi Jinping's state visit to D.C. China's relationship with Iran is under the spotlight. China is accused of propping up Iran's war machine by buying its oil, supplying the regime with weapons and even intelligence that's helping to target U.S. troops, allegedly.
26: The Wall Street Journal is reporting that U.S. officials believe Iran obtained high-resolution satellite images of an American base in Jordan from Chinese entities before an attack which killed three U.S. service members. The president's declaring a diplomatic victory, announcing a new three-way security deal between the U.S., Denmark, and Greenland. It's set to be signed at the U.N. next week. He says the pact gives U.S. permanent security control over Greenland, blocking Russia and China from building military bases there. But leaders from Denmark and Greenland stress the agreement respects their local sovereignty. Comedian Carrot Top is recovering in a Las Vegas hospital following an apparent suicide attempt. The 61-year-old performer rushed to the emergency room yesterday following the cancellation of his residency at the Luxor. He's facing multiple federal lawsuits, including sexual exploitation. His representative says that he is receiving care and his family is asking for privacy. 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
0: The Ohio Supreme Court rules a proposed ordinance for data center regulations and valid for the November ballot.
3: The Ohio Supreme Court ruled Friday that the Clinton County Board of Elections was allowed to keep the proposed ordinance off the ballot that looked to set standards for issues surrounding data centers in Wilmington, like noise, lighting, emissions, generator testing, water, wastewater discharge, and heat generation. The problem with the ordinance came due to a provision that would have allowed private citizens to sue data center operators over alleged zoning violations, which the state's high court said is not permitted, as municipalities cannot create a new private cause of action through a ballot initiative. I'm Sean Gallagher.
0: In the meantime, could a rift happen inside a governor candidate's campaign for Ohio, where an inside source notes growing strain?
4: A source with inside knowledge into Rob McCauley's operations share the current state Senate president and Vivek Ramaswamy aren't getting along, but McCauley turning resentful for being shut out of strategy and key decisions. The source also confirmed McCauley wanted a considerably larger role when he joined the ticket. The friction was said to have started when McCauley's aides were kept out of weekly calls and left out of major rallies and events earlier in June. Despite the news, McCauley continues to campaign as Ramaswamy's running mate. I'm Lee Mowen.
0: An elderly woman is dead following an apparent dog attack at Dark County. Emergency crews responded to a home on Clap Road earlier this week. An unresponsive woman outside the house covered in blood. Investigators believe 83-year-old Mildred Mallett went to her neighbor's house when she was fatally mauled by the neighbor's three dogs. The misdemeanor charges have been filed against the pet owners. And Ohio is listed among the worst states in the nation when it comes to student debt. WalletHub places the Buckeye State at number 7 for the amount of money that has been borrowed by residents who have attended college. Mississippi ranks worst on the list, followed by Delaware and Pennsylvania. I'm Brady.
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